Aside from his many hits as a band leader in the 1940s and 50s, Gordon Jenkins was a much admired arranger. In 1949, his recording of Again outsold six others, including ones by Doris Day, Mel Torme, and Tommy Dorsey.

In 1956, when Hollywood decided to make a musical based on the life of Eddie Duan, the easy choice to do the soundtrack was Carmen Caballero. This adaptation of Chopin's Polonaise in A-flat major shows his formidable technique.

On this 1938 Artie Shaw gem, his clarinet full tone sets out the pretty melody over some flavorful Jerry Gray vocals. And Helen Forrest sings the lyrics simple and directly. They say...

Ted Weems led his Good Time Dance Band for 26 years and through a number of hits, including Walking My Baby Back Home and Heartaches. He also made famous one of the best love songs of the century. Former baritone Perry Como had a giant hit with Peg of My Heart.

In 1946, Charlie Spivak was the lead trumpeter for choice for many big bands. Strangely, he seemed to loathe to play out in the open and to display the very sound that made him special. He came into his own with hits like I Love You for Sentimental Reasons.

Here's a cowboy's vision of apocalypse conceived by actor, screenwriter, and songwriter Stan Jones and sung by deep-voiced Vaughn Monroe. Riders in the Sky hit the number one in 1949.

In 1935, Harry Friedman figured his name wasn't going to look too good in lights, so he became Blue Baron, a successful booking agent. And one of his biggest hits was You Were Only Fooling, featuring Clyde Burke on vocals.

If the term media figure had existed in the 30s, one of the first to whom it might have applied to was Javier Cugat. He was a trained violinist. He grew up in Cuba and later worked his way into the American dance band scene. Cugat introduced this 1939 standard by his friend, Mexican composer Alberto.

0: Though Billy Williams is featured vocalist on this 1945 Sammy Kaye hit from the Rodgers and Hammerstein film musical State Fair, the big surprise comes in the short band interlude. As if from nowhere, Kaye's reeds assume a sound and way of phrasing that is pure genius. Here's It Might As Well Be Spring.
1: I'm as restless as a willow in a windstorm. I'm as jumpy as a puppet on a string.

The businessmen who owned and ran the coin-operated jukebox machines did not like this next tune. They thought the Glenn Miller tune, Jukebox, demeaned their machines. But they were willing to concede, since it made them tons of money, and so they were willing to overlook it. Jukebox was a big hit for Glenn Miller at Christmas time in 1942.

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0: This is KKUP Cupertino. Besides being extravagantly talented, Russ Morgan was no fool. He had just started playing his tunes so tired when the music industry banned recordings. Then the ban was lifted in 1945. Morgan went ahead and recorded his big hit and then followed it up with even more hits.

Symphony was a major hit in France just at the end of World War II. Thanks to the efforts of singer Johnny Desmond, who was with Glenn Miller's American Band of the Allied Expeditionary Forces. The tune was written by French composer Alex Taltone, who called C'est fini, or It's Over. But apparently Desmond's French wasn't all that it might have been, so he understood the title to be Symphony.

I think people are more interested in tunes than in screwy arrangements. Guy Lombardo once said that about his music. It's Love, Love first turned up in a 1944 movie, Stars on Parade. Its main distinction at the time was that it featured the Nat King Cole Trio.

This dark brewing Woody Herman treatment of the standard 12-bar structure tune is one of the happier results of 1941. The leader's clarinet flies in and out among the plunger-meted brass figures like a moth around, well, a flame.

when Count Basie's band at the Reno Club outnumbered just 9 men and things were loose and informal. They'd play this blues routine a lot. Originally, it was called the Blue Ball, but then Basie changed it to 1 O'Clock Jump. This recording became a hit for Basie in 1937 and remained his lifelong hit.

Art Mooney had been leading a band in and out of Detroit since the 1930s without attracting much attention. But in 1948, his recording of this nostalgic favorite, I'm Looking Over a Four-Leaf Clover, changed all that, and 20 more hits were to follow, including this 1948 British song.

It's a life of smiles and a life of tears. It's a life of hopes and a life of fears. A blinding torrent of rain and a brilliant burst of sun. A biting, tearing pain and bubbling, sparkling fun. For every bit of hatred, there's a little bit of love. For every cloudy morning, there's a midnight moon above.

Well, that does it for my time behind the microphone on the Swing Shift Show. I hope you have enjoyed the music I have shared. And thank you, Susan, for the opportunity to sit in for you. And thank you, everyone, for supporting KKUP.

Okay. Thank you very much, Mario, for a wonderful, wonderful show. And it's always great to have a chance to chat. And this is Just Dave. And it is now time for Monday Night Bluegrass. This is KKUP Cupertino, 91.5 FM. And thanks for all of you for supporting the Bob Dylan birthday marathon this weekend on Saturday. I see there's a number up here that's some $14,000, and I'm honestly not sure if that's accurate or not. If it's accurate, that is one heck of a number for a one-day marathon. I don't think I've ever seen a number like that for a one-day marathon, but then I don't always pay attention either. But I had a really great time Saturday morning answering the phones for a couple of hours with everybody and talking to people and hearing the great Bob Dylan and just, you know, hanging out. And I'm going to start Monday Night Bluegrass. So backing up, today's show for Monday Night Bluegrass is more great covers of, you know, other people. Now, last month I did covers of what I'd call, say, famous, you know, country western artists and whatnot, and bluegrass covers. But this month I'm doing just more covers of some of my favorite songwriters in the bluegrass and bluegrass adjacent genres. And so we're going to start with a good old set of Bob Dylan covers. And I will mention, of course, that if you say if you maybe were busy on Saturday and didn't happen to get a chance to call in and pledge, and you really wanted that great-looking Bob Dylan birthday marathon T-shirt, you can still get that by calling the station and talking to me tonight. And you can also get it by talking to other GJs or doing it online through midnight tomorrow. Midnight on Tuesday is the deadline, I believe. So, but certainly you can call in the next 3 hours while I'm here, and I'll take your pledge and we'll get you signed up for a T-shirt if you'd like. And the phone number, of course, for that and for any other reasons you might have knowing, want to know what the heck is going on with Just Dave tonight, phone number 408-900-9539. Let me say it one more time, 408-900-9539. And now we're going to let some covers of Bob Dylan by bluegrass bands roll for a while. I'll just let the whole thing roll. I don't know, it's probably a good, could be a half an hour's worth of music. I didn't time it. And thanks for being with me tonight on a great Monday night. And my thanks, of course, it's Memorial Day, but thanks to everybody out there that both has served and also for those who have given up their lives for our country. I have a couple family members that happened to some time ago. And so I thank them, and I, at any rate, so celebrating Memorial Day, that's not really the point of this show, but I had to mention it. So here is a really nice cover of Forever Young. It's performed by Lindley Creek. And let's just enjoy the evening.

All right. That was just a live version of Wagon Wheel. It's performed by Old Crow Medicine Show and Friends. That was at the Warren Hellman Memorial Concert back in 2012 at the somewhere in San Francisco. And that song was co-credited to Bob Dylan by Ketch Sikor of Old Crow Medicine Show, I think. And there's kind of a long story about that, and I don't remember all the details, but I do know that he says, "Yeah, hey, we heard that whole thing," and somehow they, you know, they co-credited Bob Dylan. So, you know, it's a Bob Dylan song in some ways. Before that, we heard Belle Monroe and her Brewglass Boys with "This Weasel's on Fire," which is another wonderful Bob Dylan song, co-written by Rick Danko, of course. The band did it. And that's from the album Long Lonesome Day, came out in 2011. We heard "You're Gonna Make Me Lonesome When You Go," performed by the Wildmans on the album of the same name, came out in 2020 on Traviana Records. Senior, "Tales of Yankee Power," great version by Tim O'Brien from the album Red on Blonde, which is just a great album. It's hard picking one out from that album, but you know, I had to do it. That came out in 96 on Sugar Hill. We heard "When I Paint My Masterpiece" from the album Oh Boy, Oh Boy by Tim O'Brien and the Oh Boys. Came out in 1993 on Sugar Hill. "It's All Over Now, Baby Blue," which might be my favorite Bob Dylan cover by anybody not named the Grateful Dead or Jimi Hendrix. That was done by The Seldom Scene, which came out on their 2014 album Long Time Seldom Seen. That's on a Smithsonian Folk Maze. And some time ago, we started out with a nice cover of "Forever Young" by Lindley Creek from their 2020 album Freedom, Love, and the Open Road. Thanks for being with me tonight on Monday Night Bluegrass. This is Jess Dave. I'll be here till 9, and I'm doing covers of some of my bluegrass covers of some of my favorite songwriters. And I had to start with Bob Dylan. I mean, I think he has been a great performer at times, and I love his songs. And you know, sometimes he's, you know, we all have our days, and especially when your public facing thing is being out there touring and performing in front of people, you're gonna have good days and bad days. And I'm pretty happy I never had to face that. That'd be really challenging. But so that's it for the Bob Dylan covers. If you wanted some other, you know, so you get through the show and you're going, "Wow, why didn't Dave play this one?" Give me a call, 408-900-9539. Now we're going to go to a couple of songs that either Hank Williams wrote. I'm blithering. We're going to play a song that Hank Williams had a big hit with, and he didn't write it. It was written by Clarence Williams, but you'll recognize it, and it's performed by the Brothers Comatose from their Covers EP Volume 2, which came out in 2016. It's a self-release. Let's just let the music roll, and thanks for being with me tonight. If you want to talk about anything, give me a call, and let's just let the music roll. You know, like I mentioned earlier, since this is still pretty close to the Bob Dylan birthday marathon special on Saturday, you can still call me and get sign up to get a Bob Dylan marathon t-shirt if you want. It's a pretty modest amount for that t-shirt, and you can call me at 408-900-9539, and I'll fix you up. And so thanks. Here is the Brothers Comatose version of "My Bucket's Got a Hole in It."

0: Okay, stand by.
1: Let me say this, all of us. Watch her timing. We picked it up after dark. I know that, but let's try to stay with it.
2: Johnny? John McKinnon? Is that microphone there close enough to Doc, or did he move away?
3: I moved him in, and he's going to move in on his break.
2: Okay, thank you.
4: Well, maybe you should move it back a little. I'll just sit still.
3: No, I think it was too far away to begin with.
2: Yeah, it got knocked back there a little bit.
3: No, it's fine the way it was there.
4: There you go, okay. Right there. Leave it right where it is. Okay. That'll do it.

It's about 7 o'clock, and this is Just Dave on KKUP Cupertino 91.5 FM, and I'm in here for Monday Night Bluegrass tonight, and I'm having a great old Memorial Day, and I hope you are too, and if you're thinking about those who've sacrificed for us. We just heard a really, really nice cover of Won't You, A Few Old Memories, and that is performed by Dolly Parton from her really great album, The Grass is Blue, which came out in 1999 on Sugar Hill. And that is, of course, a Hazel Dickens song. We heard Honky Tonkin', a Hank Williams song, is performed by the Nitty Gritty Dirt Band and Friends from Will the Circle Be Unbroken back in 1972 on Capitol Records. That was one of those gateway drugs to bluegrass for a lot of people. Before that, we heard I Saw the Light from the same album. That version of I Saw the Light featured Roy Acuff and just another Hank Williams song. You Win Again. That is performed by Ralph Stanley and the Clinch Mountain Sweethearts, and that features Melba Montgomery, and that is a Hank Williams song as well. And that's on the album, really a fine album, Clinch Mountain Sweethearts, came out in 2005 on Rebel Records. We heard Dublin Blues, great Guy Clark song. And that is performed by Druha Trava and Peter Rowan on the album New Freedom Bell, came out in 1999 on Vincow Records. And we heard Big City. And that, of course, is, that was Merle Haggard doing that, but it's from the album The Bluegrass Sessions. And I like that album. It's a fun album. And that's on McCurry Music /Red. And that was written by Dean Holloway and Merle Haggard. And some time ago, we started with My Bucket's Got a Hole in It, as covered by the Brothers Comatose from their album, The Covers EP Volume 2, came out in 2016 as a self-release. And that takes us up to about 702, 703, something like that. And I did want to mention before I head off with more music that if you were, you know, we had a very successful Bob Dylan birthday special, Bob Dylan birthday marathon on Saturday. And the number I see up here is almost $14,000. No, I'm sorry, almost $15,000. And I did have talked to one other person here in the studio that said that the math they were seeing in front of them didn't seem to add up. But whatever it was, that's quite an amazing outcome for a one-day marathon. And thanks to all of our listeners for their support of KKUP and for keeping us on the air and for letting us keep a community together. If you happen to pledge for that and you are getting, you know, a t-shirt as a premium, as a thank you gift, or maybe a CD or whatever, allow 6 to 8 weeks for that. So middle of, here we are. This was mid-late May. So June, mid-late July is when you'd be expecting to have any thank you gifts show up. Also, as I mentioned earlier, if you miss that marathon this weekend, or maybe you're busy and out of town on Saturday, and you still want to get a copy of that good-looking Bob Dylan birthday special marathon T-shirt, you can call me tonight until 9, or you can call some other DJ through tomorrow, or you can go onto our website and order it. You have to order by today or tomorrow. After tomorrow, it's all over. But you can get the t-shirt until then. So give me a call if you want to do that. Or if you just want to chat, 408-900-9539. Thanks for being with me on a Memorial Day. And I'm going to let the music roll for a while. We're going to start with a couple more songs written by Hazel Dickens, who really was one heck of a songwriter, in my opinion, in addition to being a great performer. Here is Working Girl Blues.

That wraps up a nice set of songs written by Hazel Dickens. And that was It's Hard to Tell the Singer from the Song. And that was performed by Molly and Jack Tuttle from the album The Old Apple Tree. Came out in 2007. That's a self-release. Mama's Hand is performed by Lynn Morris from the album of the same name. Came out in 1995 on Rounder Records. Working Girl Blues by Lori Loos and the Right Hands from their fine album, The Hazel and Alice Sessions, came out in 2016 on Spruce and Maple Music. That was a Grammy nominee, I think. And that features Andrew Conklin, Alice Gerard, Tom Rosen, and Patrick Sauber. Oh, yeah, I like that a lot. And before that, we heard Won't You Come and Sing for Me, which is what we really started the set with. I was messed up.

Won't You Come and Sing for Me from the same Lori Lewis and the Ryan Hands album. And just a really a nice album. All right, it's about 7:22 or so, and we're going to let it roll with some other songwriters. Here is a Jerry Jeff Walker cover, and then we'll let some other things roll. If you want to talk, give me a call, 408-900-9539. Just Dave will be here till 9, and I'm just loving these covers. I'll come up with something different next month, but this was too good not to do.

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This is KKUP Cupertino 91.5 FM, and this is Just Dave In on Monday Night Bluegrass. Hope you're enjoying it as much as I am. Tonight's show is bluegrass covers by some of my favorite songwriters, and that was just the Peter Rowan version of Casey's Last Ride from his album The Walls of Time, came out in 1982 on Sugar Hill. But you know, when I was a younger person, I didn't always really look at who the songwriters were. And I had no idea for a long time that that was a Kris Kristofferson song. Just no idea whatsoever. But Kris Kristofferson, nice version. But I think I need to look at his version too. Then we heard, before that, Sunday Morning Coming Down is performed by Bobby Osborne and the Rocky Top Express from the album Try a Little Kindness. Came out in 2012 on Rounder Records. That's also a Kris Kristofferson song. And I don't want to diss Bobby Osborne and the Rocky Top Express, but at least to me, they don't sound real sincere about that song in some ways to me. You know, they don't. When I think about Sunday Morning Coming Down, that always strikes me as somebody that's pretty burned out and a little bit hungover and, you know, trying to get through the day. And I don't know, Bobby Osborne, I like Bobby Osborne, but it didn't feel that way to me. But, you know, that's just me. We heard a couple of John Prine songs. There was Unwed Fathers, as performed by Tim and Molly O'Brien from the compilation Mother Queen of My Heart, a collection of songs inspired by Mom, came out in 2007 on Sugar Hill. Nice compilation. I think that was originally on the Tim and Molly O'Brien album Take Me Back in 1988 on Sugar Hill. Paradise by Jesse McReynolds and the Virginia Boys from the album New Horizons, came out in 2004 on Pine Castle Records, and that featured John Prine on vocals with them, as you can probably tell. And then we had Souvenirs, as performed by the Country Gentlemen, and I have that on the complete Vanguard recordings of the 2002 Vanguard compilation, and originally was on the album The Country Gentlemen in 1973 on Vanguard. And then we had a couple of Lennon-McCartney songs. There was Lady Madonna. That's by Tony Trischka from the album Earl Jam. That featured the Gibson Brothers. And that is on the Down the Road label. And that's a Grammy nomination. I like that a lot. That came out in 2024. Earl Jam is a fine record. And All My Loving by Buddy Green and Friends from the album Rufus, came out in 2002. And then we heard a couple songs that featured Jimmy Rogers. There was the New Mule Skinner Blues, is performed by Bill Monroe. I have that on Time Life's Treasury of Bluegrass, came out in 2000 on Time Life. And that was written by Jimmy Rogers and George Vaughn. And that, I think, was a 1960 Decca A-side. And then we had Any Old Time, is performed by Alison Krauss and Union Station from The Songs of Jimmy Rogers, a tribute, came out in 96 on Egyptian Records / Columbia, and that is a Jimmy Rogers song. And some time ago, we started out with cover of the Jerry Jeff Walker song, Mr. Bojangles, as performed by Blue Summit from their album Sweet Company, which came out in 2018. That's a self-release. That gets us up to date. It's about 8:06. Time is fleeting here, and I'm just enjoying the music, and I hope you are too. If you have any questions, you could always call me, and we can chat about things, but otherwise, let's just enjoy the music, and I'm going to let it flow. It's all covers tonight. And if you wanted to talk, in the meantime, 408-900-9539, and I hope all is well for you out there. Here is another Lennon-McCartney song. Obviously, I was not completely coherent about putting like next to like. I'm not sure what I was thinking about, and then I was too lazy to change it up. But here is What Goes On, as performed by Joe Vallon, the New England Bluegrass Boys.

Okay, we just heard a couple of Merle Haggard songs, including two versions of one of them. There was Sing Me Back Home. That was by Dave Adkins from the album Better Days. Came out in 1929 on Mountain Fever Records. And then we heard If We Make It Through December by Laurie Lewis and Tom Rosen from their album Winter's Grace. Came out in 1999 on Signature Sounds. And before that, we heard another version of Sing Me Back Home as performed by The Seldom Seen from Act 3. Came out in 1973 on Rebel Records. So I love both versions, so I decided to play them off. But I did pop them so they weren't next to each other. That seemed a little much. Then we heard a number of Lennon McCartney songs. I've Just Seen a Face as performed by The Dillards. I have that on There Is a Time, 1963-70. That's a compilation on Vanguard. And that originally came out on Wheat Straw Suite in 1968 on Elektra. Things We Said Today is performed by Rice, Hillman, and Peterson from the album Running Wild. Came out in 2001 on Rounder Records. And that, of course, was originally a 1964 B-side for the Beatles. You've Got to Hide Your Love Away by Bill Evans from the album In Good Company. Came out in 2012 on Native and Fine Records. A Day in the Life, a nice live version by Green Sky Bluegrass from All Access, Volume 1, came out in 2010 on Big Blue Zoo Records. And I have to say, Green Sky Bluegrass, if you have a chance to see them live, they do like their covers a lot. You know, they don't fill the whole show with covers. They got plenty of their own material, but they do like strewing some covers in there, and sometimes they're very timely if somebody's died or there's some other reason, you know. So I was pretty happy to see them there. Before that, we heard What Goes On by Joe Vallon, the New England Bluegrass Boys, and that's from the compilation Bluegrass Goes to Town, Pop Songs Bluegrass Style, which is a fun album. Came in 2002 on Rounder Records, and that originally was on the album by Joe Vallon, the New England Bluegrass Boys, Not a Word from Home, came out in 1985 on Rounder Records. That gets us up to date to about 26 minutes until 9 when I'll sign off. So I'm just going to let the music roll. I want to thank you for the calls, and I'm glad you're having a good evening too, and that you're enjoying the music as much as I am. And as I said, next time I'll be doing something that's not just covers, but this is fun. I've had a great time, and I think many of you did too. Like always, if you wanted to get one of those nice Bob Dylan t-shirts from this weekend, you can call me in the next 20 minutes when I'm not talking, or you can call somebody else through tomorrow, or you can go onto our website through tomorrow. And if you pledged a thank you and allowed a 6 to 8 weeks for any thank you gifts to show up. So 408-900-9539 if anybody wants to get a last word in. And now I'm going to let some more covers roll. I'll never have enough time for it all, but let's get in as much as we can.

right, we're kind of getting down there. I've got time for one more song here, maybe two, depending on how I do it. And to tell you a few things here. So we just heard If I Needed You. That's Ricky Skaggs and Sharon White. And that's from, and The Seldom Seen. That's from the album The Seldom Seen 15th Anniversary Celebration Live at the Kennedy Center, which came out in 1986 on Sugar Hill. And of course, that's a Townes Van Zandt song. We heard another Townes Van Zandt song before that, performed by Peter Roan and Tony Rice. Two Lives to Fly on the album Quartet, came out in 2007 on Rounder Records. Then we heard a couple songs featuring Guy Clark with Sis Draper, performed by Ricky Skaggs on the album Brand New Strings, came out in 2004 on Skaggs Family Records, and that, of course, is written by Sean Camp and Guy Clark. Fair Shake is performed by Claire Lynch on the Nice album Silver and Gold, came out in 2008 on Rounder Records, and that is a Rodney Foster, Guy Clark, and Bill Lloyd song. Then we heard I'll Be There, performed by Peter Roan on the album Tree on a Hill, came out in 2006 on Sugar Hill, and that's Peter Roan, Chris Roan, and Townes Van Zandt. That kind of wraps it up. I have one more song I'm going to play here, another song that features Guy Clark. This is going to be Jenny Dreamed of Trains, as performed by the Chapmans from the album Notes from Home, came out in 1999 on Pine Castle Records, and written by Vince Gill and Guy Clark. And then it'll be time for Dave Emery's For the Record and all of that. So let's just hear the Chapmans, and then I'll give you the station ID, and then I'll say goodnight. But thanks for being with Just Dave tonight. I've enjoyed it, and hope you've had a good time, too. And sending you my best wishes today. And thanks for helping us think about Memorial Day.

0: Well, that wraps up a little early, but that's just life. This is KKUP Cupertino 91.5 FM, and it's now time for Dave Emery's For the Record. As usual, the opinions are not necessarily those of the station, its management board, or any of those things. And here we go with For the Record, and good night from Just Dave.
1: For the Record, program number 532, interview with John Loftus about Unholy Trinity and Intelligent Summit. This has been recorded on November 6th of the year 2005. Once again, it is my pleasure and privilege to bring back to our airwaves John Loftus, author of, among other titles, The Belarus Secret, The Secret War Against the Jews, and Unholy Trinity, the last two books co-authored with Mark Ahrens. John, welcome back once again to our airwaves.
2: Thank you, Dave. Pleasure to be here.
1: Well, we are going to be talking about a new project of yours, and a project that it was both old and now is new again, so to speak, born again. Let's start with something you call Intelligent Summit. What is that, and can you tell people perhaps how they might participate in this?
2: Sure. It's the details are on our website, www.intelligencesummit.org, and essentially we're a public charity of people from all walks of life with bipartisan, strictly neutral, and we're trying to help members of the international intelligence community get to know each other, get to listen and learn from each other. So once a year, we take over a hotel in Washington, D.C., and we invite members of the intelligence community, the media, and the public to just sit down and talk. Now, the rules are very strict. If you're a member of the media or a member of the public, you have to promise that you can quote what is said, but you can never quote who said it or from what agency. So we want to encourage the greatest degree of candor possible. And you'll have some of the top speakers in the world coming to the intelligence topic. This will be a chance to sit down with former heads of CIA, defense intelligence, British intelligence, the Mossad, and on and on and on. It's an amazing occasion for American citizens and people around the world who care about freedom to have that interesting battle this age of terrorism between the need for civil rights and civil liberties and the need for security against the common enemy of terrorism. How do we do this? How do we do a better job?
1: So basically, this is not only an attempt to promote information sharing, file sharing, as it were, between members of the world's intelligence communities, both active and, quote, retired, unquote, because they maintain a certain relationship, but also to promote dialogue between members of the general public and some of these self-same individuals.
2: Yeah, it's particularly important, we think, for members of the media to really sit down and talk with members of the intelligence community. The two of them might as well be on different planets.
1: Yep.
2: And they have a lot to say to each other and a lot to learn from each other.
1: Yeah, and my own feeling is that people from the research community as well, because there's just an awful lot of corruption there. But that is in and of itself a long story. Now, your website is, John?
2: www.intelligencesummit.org.
1: Okay, so that's where people can find out about this project.
2: Yeah.
1: All righty. Now, this past spring, we're speaking now in November of 2005, there were several stories that hit the media all at, within about 4 or 5 days of one another, of course. A new pope was elected by the cardinals, the first German pope in history. And right about that same time, there was a story that impinges directly on the Vatican where four alleged co-conspirators were indicted for the murder of former Vatican financial advisor and propaganda Due Lodge member Roberto Calvi. His suicide slash murder was one of the things that occasioned an investigation on the part of John Paul II into the scandal surrounding the Vatican Bank, and one of the guys he brought in was a fellow named Hermann Abs. Perhaps we can talk about him later. But right about the same time, there was a story that appeared in the media where a lawsuit against the Vatican Bank that had originally been thrown out by a lower U.S. court was reinstated. And, John, according to report, you are no stranger to that lawsuit.
2: Yeah, I'm on retainer as the intelligence advisor for the lawsuit. The lawsuit essentially represents people, Jews and non-Jews, who were victims of the Nazis in Eastern Europe, particularly in the Croatian area, where the Croatian Fascist Party stole their money and then laundered it out through the Vatican down to Argentina after World War II. So essentially, our clients are saying they were robbed and they want their money back. And it's not just the robbers who are guilty, it's the corrupt people who hid the money and laundered it who also bear some responsibility. It's an interesting theory, and for the first time the federal courts are agreeing with us that it's still a valid legal theory and that we have a right to sue.
1: Right, and one of the things about this, the lawsuit that you basically are acting as intelligence advisor to, has now been reinstated, and that is now in the courts once again, whereas it was dormant. It is now active, correct, John?
2: Yeah, we won a big victory in the Ninth Circuit, and John Levy is the attorney. He's doing a wonderful job on this, and it's coming along pretty well. The Vatican was rather shocked. They made a huge mistake at the outset of the case. When they read the lawsuit that we filed, someone marked it up and scribbled comments in the margins and then returned it. Well, that was proof that they had read it. And it was terribly important to assert jurisdiction over the Vatican because they couldn't deny that they had read the complaint and were familiar with its contents.
1: Now, the imbroglio surrounding the Vatican Bank and the looting of funds from Holocaust victims and a variety of other sordid activities was the focal point of a book that you co-authored again with Mark Ahrens called Unholy Trinity. We've spoken about some of your other books in the past, John, but not Unholy Trinity at all.
2: Well, Unholy Trinity essentially was the things that were censored out of my first book, The Ballara Secret.
1: Mm-hmm.
2: I was told when I submitted, because of that, I had all these very high security clearances, that my books would always have to undergo review by various different agencies, the pre-publication committees. And they said, no, we can't mention anything about the Vatican and their role in helping the Nazis, so that has to all be stricken out. You know, that just annoyed me, so of course we went and found a legal way to get all this information into the public domain. Essentially, we had a very enterprising kid from Britain who spoke Serbo-Croatian fluently, and he posed as a young fascist and went around and interviewed all the surviving Croatian fascist priests and tape recorded them. And thinking that he was another young Nazi looking for the history of this wonderful thing that they had done, the priest blabbed into our tape recorder about how the Vatican smuggled all the Nazi money out and smuggled all the Nazis out, and it was devastating. I mean, the Vatican, in essence, blew the whistle on themselves. And we played the tapes back to various government agencies, and they said, all right, we can't censor you anymore. They've already exposed themselves. So we got permission to go ahead with the book.
1: Really? Fascinating. Fascinating. John, one of the things about Unholy Trinity is that reading that book, like, as is the case with the Secret War Against the Jews, and this is not a knock in any way, but an enthusiastic endorsement of same. It's sort of an encouragement to members of the audience to read the book. But it's a little like trying to drink from a fire hose. And if that's a tall order, I think trying to boil down that book to one interview here, or at least some of the key points, is perhaps even more daunting an enterprise. But what the heck? With that introduction, why don't we see what we can do? One of the things that's so interesting about the book, John, is the detailing of the history of Vatican financial dealings with the Nazis and with the fascists in general, something which, as you point out, has been oversimplified in the past for ideological reasons. Let's start with La Popessa and some of the disclosures that you relate concerning some goings-on right at the end of World War One.
2: Sure. When Pacelli, who later became Pope Pius XII, was serving in Germany after World War One, he was terrified of the communists. And his personal assistant was a nun, a faithful secretary. La Popessa was her nickname, the woman pope. She witnessed him handing over bags of cash from the Vatican to fund political activism, and he was handing it personally to Adolf Hitler. So, you know, in many ways, the infant Nazi party got a little help from the Roman Catholic Church. Now, they weren't doing anything much different than the American investors were doing. They thought that Hitler would be a nice dog in a leash to keep the trade unions and the communists at bay. And nobody really favored the Nazi party. There was a Catholic party of Germany that, quite frankly, the American investors were more comfortable with. Oddly enough, the Italian members of the Catholic Church didn't like the German Catholic Church, because the German Catholic Church was A, too wealthy, and B, too independent. And so, in essence, the Italian Catholics conspired with the early members of the Nazi Party and other groups to undercut the power and influence of the German Catholic Church. So, sad to say, these early internecine rivalries in small ways, contributed to the rise of Hitler.
1: And again, that was Papal Nuncio to Munich, Cardinal Eugenio Pacelli. Actually, I guess he was an archbishop at that point. Anyway, later the fellow who became better known as Pope Pius XII, and his assistant, Sister Pasqualina Leonard, also known as La Popessa, in a book by Paul Murphy of the same name. John, one of the things you point out in Unholy Trinity is how the Lateran Treaty led to a much larger relationship between German heavy industry and the Vatican. Particularly for the benefit of younger members of the audience, explain what the Lateran Treaty was, what it entailed, and in turn detail for us how that led to the Vatican's financial relationship with German heavy industry.
2: About 300 years ago, Napoleon invaded Italy, and it was a traumatic effect for the Roman Catholic Church, and they, in essence, retreated behind the walls of the Vatican city-state. There were Vatican papal states, parts of provinces of Italy that were owned by the Catholic Church. This guy was pretty much anti-modernity, anti-democracy, anti-anything that Napoleon was for, they were against. And what happened is that over the 300 years, they stacked the votes for Pope so that only Italian cardinals could be elected Pope. They rigged the books. And as a result, the Italian Catholic Church became ultra, ultra conservative. Now, one of the major points of friction they had in Italy was who owns the land. The church said, well, we own part of Italy. And the new Italian secular government said, no, we're going to run the country. Thank you very much. And they eventually worked out a compromise where the church would be reimbursed for the loss, the monetary loss of the papal lands. And in return, the headquarters of the Catholic Church in Rome would be recognized as a separate state, a sovereign nation, as it were. And when the Pope wears three crowns, one of the crowns is the king of the state. And the Vatican City State is, in fact, to this day, a sovereign nation. The Lateran Treaty was the means by which those diplomatic negotiations were put into force. It was between the Italian government and the Vatican State.
1: And now, ultimately, the Vatican got a lot of money from this. And that, in turn, as you mentioned, was invested in German heavy industry.
2: Yeah, well, there were a lot of American investors at the time. They're telling the Vatican the real smart way to put their money would be to put it in Germany. As Germany, after World War I, seemed like a weird place to invest because it was bankrupt, it was destitute. It would take, a wheelbarrow full of marks in order to be able to purchase a loaf of bread. But precisely because the currency was so bad, that meant that foreign investors who had access to gold could buy up German corporations at a song, and that's what the Americans were doing. Part of the reason for this huge amount of American investment, in which the Vatican piggybacked on with the proceeds from the Lateran Treaty, was that the Teddy Roosevelt and the both Republicans and Democrats passed anti-monopoly laws, anti-cartel legislation, trust busting, and this made it very difficult for the money brokers of Wall Street. Their nickname was the robber barons. Well, they really couldn't rob very well anymore in America because it was now against the law. So what these guys did is they exported their monopolies overseas. And they did that by passing a little-known law. The Webb-Pomeroon Act of 1918 was the ultimate loophole law. It says you can't have monopolies and trusts and cartels in America, but you can build them overseas. And so the giant sucking sound was all the American investment capital whistling out of Wall Street into Germany and France and buying up corporate stock. The Vatican just followed along with the trend. In fact, one of the reasons for the Great Depression was so much of the investment capital left the United States in a flood and poured into companies. Now, for example, the ThyssenKrupp Corporation is the wealthiest conglomerate in Europe. And it's secretly owned in substantial part through the Chase Manhattan Bank and then through the Vatican.
1: And one of the points that you make, or one of the relationships that you trace for a period of decades in Unholy Trinity, is the relationship between Sullivan and Cromwell, an institution called the BIS, or the Bank for International Settlements, and various Swiss banks and the Vatican Bank. And this is one of the relationships that dominates Unholy Trinity. I wonder if you could encapsulate that for us, given
2: sure.
1: The fact this is a huge
2: Dulles
1: subject.
2: The Dulles brothers were partners at the law firm Sullivan Cromwell, and this was the ultimate law firm for the robber barons. This was a firm whose conduct was so reprehensible that has forced the American Bar Association to adopt a canon of ethics to rein in the misdeeds and malpractices of the Sutherland Crawford Cromwell Law Firm. What they did was try and find ways to disguise or cloak American and later British investment in Germany, so that no matter which side won World War II, the investors would get all their money back. So they would have, for example, banks in neutral Amsterdam, they'd have a bank in New York and a bank in Germany. And whichever side won the next war, they would shift the paperwork around and claim that the neutral country owned all the stock. It was a very clever scheme. In fact, George Bush, President Bush's grandfather and great-grandfather were among the founders of this scheme. They were the clients of the Dulles brothers. They had one of the banks in New York, Union Banking Corporation, was one of the fronts for moving the money around. Now, you know, in 1918 through 1929, this wasn't so bad. When the Great Depression hit in 1929, it was a scandal that these guys were taking money out of America to buy up German stock. But what really became bad was after Hitler came to power, because these same banks were used to launder money to the infant Nazi party. Some people say that some 70% of all the money that went to rebuild the Third Reich came from American and British investors, and to a lesser extent, the Vatican investors, as we saw, you know, from La Popessa, was an eyewitness to the Pope handing bags of cash to Hitler. This was the trend of the times. None of them ever thought that they would be funding the Holocaust or making the Nazi Party an instrument of war. It was all being done for good economic purposes, that fascism was a very efficient corporate model for a state. In fact, its early polite name was corporatism, not fascism.
1: Mm-hmm. By the way, we should mention that that man was eventually became Pope, but at the time he was not Pope. He was the Papal Nuncio to Munich. Now, this relationship continued on up into World War II and then afterward. I wonder, John, before we get to some of the actual moving of persons through the rat lines, some of the relationship between, again, people like their institutions like Sullivan and Cromwell with Alan Dulles and the Bank for International Settlements, the Swiss Bank and the Vatican Bank, and how they moved money during the latter part of the war, and how they continued to basically traffic in Nazi monies after the war with an enormous flight capital that overlaps the Vatican Bank and some of the things that you talk about in your address in the lawsuit.
2: Sure. Hitler knew that the Vatican and the American investors really didn't like him. They preferred other parties, the German monarchists, for example. So Hitler had to get control, particularly of the Vatican Bank, because the Vatican Bank was the only bank in the world whose couriers had diplomatic immunity. They could move stocks and bonds and cash in diplomatic pouches, and no one would ever be the wiser. What Hitler did was they seized all the Vatican's assets in Germany, which quite frankly were

0: the church was silent. And it was silent in substantial part, I believe, because it was either that or a complete bankruptcy. They'd never get their money back unless they played ball with Hitler.
1: Now, ultimately, as the war began to wind down, the Vatican Bank and Sullivan and Cromwell and the Bank for International Settlements began to get a lot of this Nazi money out of Europe. Could you tell us how the Vatican Bank figured into that relationship with, again, Sullivan and Cromwell, the Dulles Law Firm, BIS, and also an institution that we have not addressed on the air before, something called the World Commerce Corporation? That's something that most people have never heard about, and yet it's a very, very significant element in the latter part of the history of the 20th century.
0: The Dulles brothers knew that after every war, some of their clients had lost money because the trading with the enemy act would be enforced, and that literally investment money in Germany would be seized for war reparations to pay the cost of a wrongful war. And with the Nazis, the Dulles brothers knew beyond a shadow of a doubt that any money that was invested in Germany would be gone unless it was carefully hidden. So one of the ways they had to hide it was the Bank of International Settlements in Sweden and Switzerland that kept the money moving during the war. It was probably essential to the German war machine. Very few people realize that some 30 to 40% of all the imports of war material to Nazi Germany during World War II came through Switzerland. That's how in bed they were with the Third Reich. Switzerland was by no means a neutral nation. Switzerland was heart and soul in bed with the Third Reich. It had a veneer of neutrality, but that was only to keep the Allies from raiding them and looking at their bank records. Now, at the end of the war, the problem was the Allies had broken all the Swiss banking codes. They had them under surveillance. The wealth of the Third Reich, which included what little wealth of the Vatican remained in Hitler's hands, all of that had to be moved out secretly. Well, what they did was move it out through the Vatican Bank. They established, for example, in the case of the ThyssenKrupp Corporation, they went to the bombed-out Thyssen Bank in Berlin, dug up the vaults, took the ownership papers, trucked them back to Amsterdam, and said, oh, look, these factories in Germany really belong to a neutral country, so don't give them to the Russians. The Russians were supposed to divide the war reparations with the Allies, and that quickly collapsed. But there was an American attempt to keep the war reparations issue going for several years after World War II. They were trying in good faith to get money taken away from Nazi war profiteers and given to the victims of the Third Reich, particularly to the Jews. That did not go well with the Vatican. For example, there were five major insurance companies in Europe, and two of them were headquartered in Italy. The two in Italy were predominantly owned or controlled by Jewish investors. Before World War II, these properties were seized. At the end of the war, for some reason, all the Jewish investors were gone, and a series of front companies existed. And of course, the front companies were controlled in part by the Vatican. That this was the transfer of the stock to the insurance companies was one of the ways the Vatican was repaid for helping the Dulles brothers smuggle their clients' money out of Nazi Germany and to escape the war reparations issue. So the Dulles brothers were very, very bad guys. They were Hitler's henchmen before, during, and after the war. And the Vatican, I'm afraid, cooperated. And I hope people understand the Vatican is not the Catholic Church. This is a small right-wing group of Roman clergy, ultra-fascists themselves. They hated democracy. They hated America.
1: Mm-hmm.
0: And what they did was absolutely despicable.
1: Yeah, I think we might want to stress that point, because a lot of times, when we're talking about a subject like this, people tend to get very emotional, and it's very easy to be accused of being an anti-Catholic bigot or whatever.
0: Yeah, I'm Roman Catholic, and I think that people have to understand that what happened here had nothing to do with the Catholic Church. This was a group of Italian crooks. It's as if the mafia had hijacked the Italian church. Mm-hmm. And that's exactly what happened, because it was the headquarters of the world headquarters of the Roman Catholic Church. It had a phenomenal impact on wartime policy and on post-war money laundering.
1: One could perhaps, you know, in a general sense, conceptual sense, think of the Vatican as a relationship with the Catholic Church, rather like the White House's relationship to the United States. The White House is not necessarily the United States by any means.
0: Exactly.
1: And so we want to sidestep that. John, you know, all along I thought you were an agent of the International Jewish Conspiracy.
0: No.
1: Oh, gosh.
0: I'm on the board of Muslim organizations. I was president of the Florida Holocaust Museum. I'm just trying to be even-handed. I figure that God speaks with one voice, but human beings have different

0: ears to hear him.
1: You mean,
0: if we listen for the similarities among our religion, then I think we more clearly hear the voice of God.
1: So you're not a member of the Elders of Zion, huh?
0: No, sorry.
1: I hear this kind of, I'm sure you've probably heard X amount of that kind of BS being kicked around, he is one of the truths, yeah? But it, anyway.
0: I get that too now, I'm being called a Muslim lover, so go figure.
1: Yeah, you mean you're not an anti-Muslim bigot, because I hear that one too. It's a strange and complex world, and when one begins to unravel some of these complexities, it gets really strange indeed.
0: Exactly, but David, it's 90% stupidity, 10% conspiracy. There aren't any great, ideological conspiracies. Most of the time to me, it seemed to be just stupid greed that people were willing to use the institutions of government, of religion, of financial institutions, just to make money.
1: Nope.
0: And a lot of the ways they could make money was stealing it.
1: Well, it's that, and something else that I think really, obviously there's a bit of a personal editorialization, but something else that really helps to further the process, stupidity and greed are a lot of it, but institutional inertia and professionalism, once somebody's signed on with an institution, whether it's, the Central Intelligence Agency or the Justice Department or a corporation or the FBI or whatever, once you've got a career going, one of these things, then you come across wrongdoing on the part of a relatively small number of very powerful people within that institution, then you got a choice. Do you throw your career down the drain, or do you become a whistleblower and risk sacrificing, your mortgage, your kids' college education, and so forth?
0: I was stupid enough to be a whistleblower, so...
1: And here you are, part of the international Jewish / Muslim / conspiracy / anyway, back to the subject of moving the monies after World War II and actually during World War II itself. One of the things that's interesting, and this will serve as a bridge to some of the discussion on part two of the program, and that is how many of the individuals who wore the hats of international money movers, lawyers, and financiers were also spies. Alan Dulles, people like
0: James Jesus Angleton, sure, his assistant, yeah.
1: And in the World Commerce Corporation, we're looking at people like Sir William Stevenson.
0: And Bill Donovan, the famous.
1: And William Donovan.
0: What happened is the Vatican would move the money to Argentina, and the World Commerce Corporation's job was to repatriate the money from Latin America and move it back to Germany. So the World Commerce Corporation was a front to revive South American-German trade after World War II, but in actuality, it was another part of the money laundering operation.
1: Now, again, Sir William Stevenson, William Donovan, very important people, but names not known to most. These were two of the principals in the World Commerce Corporation.
0: Yes.
1: Detail their role as spies for us, if you would, or at least encapsulate.
0: Bill Donovan was the head and founder of American Intelligence. He was the first leader of the Office of Strategic Services, the famous World War II spy organization. And Sir William Stevenson was, to a large extent, his British counterpart. And the two worked together on a number of projects. Stevenson was pretty much the British liaison to the U.S. for covert operations at various times. And he and Donovan were quite close. And Donovan, of course, also was very close with the Dulles brothers and was very much involved with the repatriating the Nazi money. The goal was to keep it out of the hands of the communists. Well, it didn't mean that the Nazis had to get it, did it? I mean, couldn't they have just distributed it to the impoverished people of Europe? But sad to say, some very important figures in American history had blood all over their hands, and the blood came from Nazi gold.
1: Mm-hmm. And of course, Alan Dulles was head of the Bern, Switzerland office of William Donovan's OSS, and the World Commerce Corporation was working with the Vatican Bank in getting Nazi money out of Europe into Argentina, was it not?
0: Sure, and even after the war, the guy in charge of intelligence investigations in post-war Germany was Alan Dulles. He was investigating himself. It was comic opera stuff.
1: Mm-hmm. And again, a lot of this money was on its way to Latin America. John, for less, I'm going to see if we'll see how we're doing time-wise here. But on page 300, before we get into some of the intelligence connections and what were known as the rat lines, there's something very elegant. There are X number of people. I sometimes get criticized by saying, you're talking about stuff that's so long ago. Who cares? It doesn't matter anymore. On page 300 of the paperback edition of Unholy Trinity that you co-authored with Mark Ahrens, you write, laundered through the untraceable, unquote, Vatican Bank, the Nazi treasure moved from Switzerland to South America. There, the stolen funds were invested in a number of Argentine businesses whose lawyer was, of course, Alan Dulles. As the final act of money laundering, Dulles created the World Commerce Corporation to revive trade between Argentina and West Germany. On its board were such notables as William Donovan of U.S. intelligence and William Stevenson of British intelligence. During the 1950s, much of the stolen proceeds were laundered back to Germany for the great economic revival of West Germany. In the end, the money went back to the original German companies and their Western investors. It is not Swiss bank accounts that we should be tracing. It is the stock ownership of the Swiss banks. There lies the last and perhaps ugliest secret of World War II. And therein lies the major culpability of the Vatican and its relations with Hitler's Germany. Without the Vatican's investments in the Third Reich, there could not have been the motive to provide the means to smuggle the Nazis' plundered loot from Switzerland through the Vatican Bank. So in terms of underlying the macroeconomic and broader historical implications of this, I think you summed it up very, very nicely in the end of the book. We're going to talk about a lot of this stuff inside, too, and in particular the rat lines and who some of these people were. But, John, before we get into that, briefly, tell us again your websites that people can talk about Intelligence Summit.
0: It's www.intelligencesummit.org, and we hope people will come and attend. I hope you come by, too. I think it's an important place for you to meet people that you should know.
1: Yeah, let's see if I'll have to get to the East Coast. Is any of that going to be taking place on the West Coast?
0: No, sorry. We're going to do this in Washington, D.C. at the Hyatt Regency Crystal City, right next to the airport, and that'll be February 17th through the 20th, President's Day weekend.
1: All right, let me see if I can get some time off, and maybe some listeners can kick in the money to buy me the airfare, so we'll see what we can do. This concludes side one of our interview with John Loftus about Intelligence Summit and Unholy Trinity. This has been recorded on November 6th of the year 2005. For John Loftus, this is Dave Emery saying thanks for listening. Hello, my name is Dave Emery, and this is side two of For the Record program number 532, interview with John Loftus about Intelligence Summit and Unholy Trinity. This has been recorded on November 6th of the year 2005. Once again, it's my pleasure and privilege to bring back to our airwaves investigator and author John Loftus, the author of, among other titles, Unholy Trinity, that'll be the focal point of Side 2. John, welcome back once again to our airwaves.
0: Thank you, Dave. Glad to be back.
1: Now, in Side 1, we were talking about a lawsuit for which you are the advisor. This lawsuit has been filed against the Vatican Bank. We were talking about some of the larger geopolitical and macroeconomic implications of the Vatican's financial relationship with German heavy industry, including during the Nazi period. And what I'd like to talk about now would be some of the so-called rat lines, a name familiar to observers of the intelligence community but unknown to the general public. Perhaps a way of talking about that might be to start with some of the people that we were talking about in Side 1, people who wore dual hats. They were bankers or powerful Wall Street lawyers. They were also intelligence people. Perhaps Alan Dulles might be somebody with whom to start. Dave, tell us about the rat lines and how this hooks up with the Vatican and with elements of Western intelligence.
0: Well, rat line, in intelligence terms, means an escape and evasion network. It's an organized system of people and places used to smuggle people out. For example, we smuggled out pilots that were shot down over Germany during World War II. There was a rat line that brought them out. Well, the Vatican had its own rat line. And unfortunately, it wasn't to help American pilots. It was to help the Nazi oppressors. The Vatican had an entire series of convents and monasteries from Austria through Switzerland into leading down to Rome, and then they would be given identity cards, sometimes Red Cross passports, and then be trucked to the port of Genoa and put aboard a chartered ship that would take them to Argentina or to Australia, to Canada, and eventually to the United States.
1: And now these rat lines were not just escape networks, but escape networks run by some very, very powerful people for some very powerful reasons. One of the things you point out Unholy Trinity is something I'd like to touch on just in passing, because I think it's likely to prove confusing to some people. But these rat lines were conducted for the purposes of intelligence, and we're going to talk about Western intelligence, but all along we should remember that these rat lines, these networks, were penetrated by the Soviets. You want to just briefly touch on the Soviet link before we get into some of the people who were involved with these things?
0: Yeah, the Soviets knew that the Vatican and some of these rogue elements in British and American intelligence were helping the Nazis escape, or at least turning a blind eye towards it. The Russian communists saw this as a great way to penetrate Western intelligence. By disguising their agents as Nazis, they were able to go out through the rat lines and eventually penetrate all of our Cold War operations. The Cold War was a disaster because when we tried to use some of these Nazi intelligence services and undergrounds, they were totally flipped. The Russians were making fools of us.
1: Yeah, and there's a one of the subtexts in Unholy Trinity is an enormous counterintelligence war that went on for decades. It is one of the things, sort of a spy versus spy phenomenon that is one of the things
0: well,
1: that makes
0: Keystone Cops. It was pretty bad. I read I had very high security clearances, and I read Walter Bedell Smith's address to the Army War College, and Bedell was one of the post-war heads of CIA, and he said the use of these emigre groups was a complete disaster, because they were hopelessly penetrated by the Russians. And for example, when we tried to send agents behind Russian lines, we lost over 97% of the people we sent. Now, for years that was censored out of my books by the CIA because they thought it might discourage recruiting in the future. But I think it's important for people to realize that because of these Nazi groups, because of the Soviet penetration of the Vatican, we lost the trust and the lives of innocent human beings all across Eastern Europe that were willing to work with America to fight for freedom. In effect, because of the greed for money by people like Alan Dulles, he perverted the intelligence community where it served his clients' interest, but never served American interest, and certainly never served the interest of freedom.
1: Indeed. On page 114 of the paperback edition, you quote a British intelligence officer who says, the former British officer was almost emphatic that, quote, you can almost talk about interlocking directorships between Western intelligence and the Vatican at this period. We're talking about the ratline period. What if you'd detail that for us, John? How does Western intelligence, how do the Vatican figure into this? The rat lines.
0: Sure. The Vatican had a group of former fascist priests, principally Ustashis from Croatia, and these guys were over the top. Some of them, quite frankly, were war criminals. I know it seems horrible to say that a priest could be a war criminal, but believe me, there actually were some. And so this one group of priests from the Ustashi movement was, in essence, trusted with the smuggling of Nazis. That was their primary responsibility. There were a few other orders, the Franciscan Order and the intelligence service of the Jesuits that participated in this, but by and large, it was the Ustashi priesthood that ran the rat line. For a price, they would smuggle anyone out. Sometimes Western intelligence wanted a certain person smuggled out of Europe, no questions asked. They would pay a price to the Vatican, to Father Dugonovich, and he would arrange for that person to go to South America or Australia. So it was an under-the-counter smuggling system that would serve all customers as long as they weren't communists. Of course, the joke is, once again, Father Dugonovich's clerk was a communist spy, so the information was going to both sides.
1: Some of the people who were involved in some of these rat lines were, and in all parties were very powerful. And as we touched about Alan Dulles and people of that ilk, early in the broadcast, we were talking about Archbishop Eugenio Pacelli, the papal nuncio to Munich, who was channeling Vatican monies to Hitler, according to his assistant, Sister Pascalina Lehnert. How does Pius XII, which he later became, how does he figure in the rat line scenario?
0: Well, you know, after the war, he has a difficult challenge. I mean, he's been silent, neutral in favor of the Nazis, if you will, all during the war to get the money back. And now he's told if he wants to get his money back, he's going to help the Americans get their money out. So it's the Americans, the British, the Vatican are all helping the Nazis smuggle their money out of Europe before the Russians get their hands on it. So they're all in bed with each other. It's a completely despicable conduct that did none of our nations. I have to emphasize, too, this was not an American policy. This was a Wall Street policy of Alan Dulles. He just happened to be an American intelligence officer, but he was never serving America's interest.
1: Somebody named Giovanni Battista Montini, a cardinal at the time, but later and better known as Pope Paul VI. He also figures in the ratline scenario. Tell us about Cardinal Montini.
0: Montini, in effect, worked in the Vatican Secretary of State area and was aware of this program. It was said that he didn't like it, but quite frankly, the evidence is overwhelming that he followed orders, that he participated in the rat lines. We had interviews with people that talked about how Montini, for example, had handed over lists containing the names of people that were to be smuggled out.
1: Mm-hmm.
0: So you simply can't say, oh, gee, they didn't know that these were bad people. Of course they knew. The Dugonovich's monastery in Rome, for example, the Church of San Geronimo, had two sets of books. One for people would, you know, register under a false name, and then their true name, giving their true Nazi identity. And oh my God, the people that went out. Walter Rauch, the inventor of the gas vans, Eichmann himself, Stengel of Civil War, almost tried to make his way out. All these guys were just absolutely terrible. The last one, the one that good at was Eric Priebke. He was one of the Gestapo officers in Rome and presided over what's called the Ardeatine Caves Massacre, where over 100 young men, women, and children had their hands tied behind their backs and were executed by Priebke in retaliation for a partisan attack on some German troops. After the war, ABC television asked me to help them find Priebke. I identified him immediately from some of our intelligence files.
1: Just one second, John. The time frame I want to set here, the Priebke story emerged. What you're talking about now is something that took place in the 1990s. In other words, we're not talking about, you know, 1940s,
0: 1950s. No, in the 1990s,
1: exactly.
0: I worked with Sam Donaldson, and we got the last major Nazi war criminal, Eric Priebke, and we caused so much noise that he was extradited from Argentina and taken to Italy and put on trial, and he was sentenced to a prison. Unfortunately, it turns out his prison is a pretty laughable one, because there are so many fascists in the Italian government, they're always giving Priebke a break. He was allowed, for example, for reasons of health, to have his prison site moved to his best friend's house on Lake Lugano, the lakeside paradise. Well, that happened this year. The Italian people were so outraged at that they demanded that Priebke go back to prison and none of this mollycoddle that's been going on for so long.
1: Yeah, you indicate in the introduction to the second edition of Unholy Trinity that basically strings are still being pulled and the cover-ups of these networks was still going on in the late 1990s.
0: Oh, yeah, and there's still an enormous amount of files. There's a battle just being fought in Washington. Congress passed a law saying all intelligence agencies have to declassify their files dealing with Nazis. And some agencies, sadly, notably the CIA, has been fighting tooth and nail. They've just lost a major thing on that, and the CIA is finally going to have to disclose some of their files. I don't believe it when it happened. This stuff is so embarrassing. There are many World War II veterans left alive who will be outraged that when the veterans came home and couldn't find jobs in America, that we were giving financial assistance to fugitive Nazi war criminals.
1: Mm-hmm.
0: All so we could protect Alan Dulles's clients' investments on Wall Street.
1: And as you indicated, some of the people who escaped via the Vatican rat lines were some of the most heinous criminals. Eichmann, Walter Rauf, and others, and it was their Vatican links that helped them get out.
0: Yeah, a few years ago, I was invited down to Argentina to address the University of Buenos Aires on the International Seminar on Anti-Semitism. And the government said, we want you to talk about Nazis in America to take the sting away from Nazis in Argentina.
1: Mm-hmm.
0: I said, sure, I'll talk about Nazis in America. I'll talk about all the ones that emigrated here from Argentina. They had no sense of humor. They put me in the last hour of the conference. And that afternoon I got to speak, the whole hall was closed. Oh, Senor Loft, it's a bomb threat against your life, you know. We have to have the doggies search. Little doggies ran in, they killed a couple of hours, and there was all a stall. They didn't want me to get up and speak.
1: Mm-hmm.
0: And when I finally got to talk, they cut the power cables to the hall. And not just the lights, the entire power cable. So we had to move to another hall, and then they lost the translation equipment, so they had to slow it down to a line by line. And I kept saying, hey, guys, you know, I got to leave at 7 o'clock. I got a flight back to America. And so at 7 o'clock, it's finally my turn to speak. Oh, Senor Lost, it's time for you to go. We're so sorry. I said, oh, you know what? I made a little mistake in the time zone. I don't have to leave for another hour. Give me the microphone.
1: Mm-hmm.
0: So I caught them, you know, and suckered them in. And for an hour, I could tell the people of Buenos Aires their real history, that their government sold them out to the Nazis. They were working with the Vatican to sell visas to Nazi war criminals. And the people that they had living in Argentina were among the dregs of the human beings of the world.
1: Well, your experience reminds me of an old Turkish proverb, he who tells the truth gets chased out of 9 villages. And
0: You know, when I finished speaking, it was 7 o'clock. I really did have to go. And I ran out of the university and grabbed a taxi. But the taxi driver didn't understand English. I don't speak Spanish. I thought, oh, my God, I'm going to miss my flight. This will be horrible. The governor will never give me another ticket. But then I remembered where I was. I gave the cab driver instructions in German. This he understood perfectly. It was, after all, Buenos Aires.
1: That is an interesting little anecdote. Talking about some of the people who made it out from Europe to Argentina, you mentioned Antti Pavlich, and some of the interesting facets of his post-war career. If I could ask you, John, tell us who Antti Pavlich was in the context of the Ustashe government. Where he was sheltered while he was a beneficiary of the rat lines, and ultimately where he wound up and what he was doing.
0: Now imagine the Ustashe were a party that governed Croatia, and they're headed by Ante Pavlic. These guys could nauseate the Nazis. Pavlic bragged to Hitler that he had made sure there were no Jews left in Croatia when there were still Jews living in Berlin. Mussolini was nauseated when Pavlovich's Ustashi sent him a bowl that looked like oysters and they were actually human eyeballs. They had no restraint in atrocities. Their killing center in Jasenovich was one of the most brutal places in the world. Unlike Auschwitz, where they had fairly humane poison gas, in Jasenovich they had meat hooks, billy clubs, and knives. And the Ustashi recruits were, their blood test was literally to stab, beat, or club a human being to death.
1: Yeah, there was somebody who owned a restaurant right near the very first radio station that I began working at, right here out in the Silicon Valley. And his parents had been survivors of Yasinovac. And one of them had escaped when the work party was ambushed by partisans. And his mother had been a nurse. And because of that, because they had a hospital at the center of the camp to handle wounded soldiers, she was spared. But their children originally, their first set of children, had been in a children's camp in Yasinovac, which was separated by barbed wire, although the adults could see them. And one morning, his father looked and he saw other children wearing his children's clothes and realized that his children had been killed the night before. The way they killed people at Yasinovac, they herd the children into kilns. It was a converted brickyard. They simply herded them into the kilns and then turned on the kilns and burned them alive. I mean, so this was the sort of thing over which Ante Pavlovich presided.
0: Sadly, those kind of extreme atrocities were very, very common in Croatia. It was so bad after the war when Tito took over Yugoslavia, the truth about Jasenovac was literally classified as state secret, and they lowered the casualty rates by 80% because Tito figured if the population of Serbs, Croats, and Yugoslavs ever learned the truth, they would cause them to revolt. And he'd have more blood. There'd be a huge civil war, which, in fact, is what happened years later after Tito died.
1: What happened? Now, Pavlovich was a beneficiary of the rat lines, and although I'd known about the rat lines...
0: Beneficiary? My God, he was living in the Vatican, inside a Vatican library, driving around in a car with Vatican diplomatic plates. And this isn't just hearsay. We had American intelligence agents who were in Rome watching this. Now, one of the agents is a good friend of mine. He's still alive. His name is Bill Gowan. Bill lives in New York City. And he was one of the Army Counterintelligence Corps agents. And we Americans were still out hunting Nazi war criminals when the Vatican and the British were recruiting them. And they spotted Pavlovich, and they set up a campaign to arrest him as soon as he stepped outside the car outside Vatican grounds. He was being tailed and didn't know it. Suddenly, orders came down from the U.S. State Department. Hands off. Our State Department, presumably at the request of Alan Dulles, wanted to make sure that Ante Pavlovich would not be arrested, that this war criminal would be allowed to escape.
1: He was actually be given physical shelter in the Vatican itself.
0: Inside the Vatican itself, yeah.
1: And was driving around with a car with Vatican plates.
0: Yeah, Vatican diplomatic plates, so he couldn't be arrested.
1: Wow. Now, ultimately, where did he wind up and in what capacity?
0: Buenos Aires, and there he worked as an advisor to Perón. His Ustashi thugs became... So the bodyguards for Evita and Perón, they were the ones that, were the hired mercenaries to protect Perón from the assassination or coup.
1: And you mentioned, too, that of course, obviously, in part one, we touched on the role of the Vatican Bank in helping to affect the Nazi money flowing to Argentina. They also, an awful lot of the personnel went as well.
0: Oh, yeah, you couldn't get rid of the Nazi money without the Nazi bankers coming and, then friends in the SS. And you let a few in, pretty soon you had a flood. They actually had chartered steamships going back and forth between Genoa and Argentina to handle the Vatican trade in smuggling Nazis.
1: Well, let's focus on some of the institutions that overlap this concatenation of Vatican and intelligence collaboration during the early period of the Cold War. Intermarium, what was that, and how you write extensively about it. What was the intermarium, and how does that fit into this pattern?
0: Intermarium is a Latin phrase that means literally between the seas. It was a Vatican scheme to unite all the Christian Catholic nations of Eastern Europe between the Black Sea and the Baltic Sea in sort of a United States of Central Europe. Intermarium. An intermarium project was backed by British intelligence and French intelligence. And sadly, the leaders of Intermarium were, before the war, were the very guys who became the Nazi collaborators during the war. And so when the Vatican went to revive the Intermarium project, they were in effect recognizing the validity of Nazi puppet governments. The only one that was happy about this arrangement was the Soviets. They thought it was just hilarious. It was a great way to continue their efforts to sneak agents into America.
1: One of the groups, too, and this, if I'm not mistaken, also figures into the lawsuit that you have against the Vatican Bank. And who are the Krizari? Now, this is a name that's not known generally.
0: Krizari is a Croatian language phrase meaning crusader. And we actually had, after World War II, ex-Nazi groups from the former Ustashi party hired into military units called the Krizari. And they would be sent behind the Iron Curtain to kill, capture, and disrupt. And of course, as I mentioned before, the Soviets had penetration. So the Krizari were eventually betrayed. There were big show trials involving, by the way, you know, several archbishops. And the Krizari ended up causing a lot of misery for people, but never accomplished anything in terms of the liberation.
1: Now, how were the Krizari being financed?
0: Oh, then there was no doubt about it. I mean, at the trial in Zagreb and from U.S. intelligence records confirmed that the money was being moved to the Vatican. The Vatican was literally laundering money after the war to take ex-Nazi groups, arm them, and send them in to kill. We were using the Vatican as the cutout, if you will.
1: Mm-hmm. So basically, this was a post-war intelligence operation using looted money through the Vatican Bank and using reconstructed, or just basically reactivated Ustashi personnel.
0: Yeah, sadly. At least we made them take the swastikas off the uniforms.
1: Interesting. Now, you mentioned a guy, I'm not sure how it's pronounced, Shreko Rover?
0: Shretchko Rover, yeah.
1: Shretchko Rover.
0: It ended up in Australia, where my co-author Mark Ahrens is from, and we did a wonderful series on ABC radio down there, Australian Broadcasting. In fact, it was the runner-up for the World Radio Prize, the Armstrong competition. We did a major 7-part series on Nazis down under that exposed Shretchko Rover, who had become involved with politics down there, and his role in leading the Krizari and sending these Ustashi thugs behind the Iron Curtain. And also interesting allegations that Shretchko Rover was one of those communist double agents that we've been trying to uncover at the same time.
1: Mm-hmm. You mentioned that when the Balkan tinderbox, so to speak, was reignited in the 90s, he returned and actually began advising the Croatians on some of their excesses during the most recent round of Balkan wars.
0: Yeah, a lot of the old Croatian Nazis came back to Croatia after the fall of communism. And you can see that the black and white checkerboard flag is now being featured prominently. That was the Ustashi flag. At some of the soccer games, you can hear the chants, 1, 2, 3, Ustashi are we. Sadly, you know, World War II is over and the Nazis won. These guys escaped. Their money's intact and they made it up.
1: Yeah, one of the things you mentioned, too, dovetailing some of the material from Unholy Trinity with some of the material you wrote about in The Secret War Against the Jews, and that is the April 10th holiday and the entire Nazi emigre community that came in here under the auspices of the Crusade for Freedom.
0: Well, this is where I really got annoyed, yeah. April 10th was the day they established when Hitler created the puppet state of Croatia for the Ustashi under Ante Pavlović. And would you believe that the Ethnic Outreach Committee of the Republican Party celebrated April 10th on the calendar as Croatian Independence Day? It's like having Hitler's birthday be on, part of the Heritage Foundation series. It's something that Americans should honor. So it's craziness. Sadly, a lot of these groups, the Eastern European ethnic groups, that Dulles fought in, when Dulles became a rising star under the he became head of CIA under the Eisenhower administration. His brother was Secretary of State. And they conceived of the idea of using the Eastern European Nazis to get out the Eastern European ethnic vote in America for the Republicans to offset the Jewish vote in the United States for the Democrats. And sad to say, some very, very stupid things were done. I am the first to say that the Republican Party knew nothing about this. This was a tiny group of corrupt officials that kept the scam going for a long, long time. Among them, it appears to be that President Bush's father, who had been head of CIA, was a little bit knowledgeable of some of these activities, because we found letters from the Bush administration written to Nazis, particularly Nazi war criminals that we later prosecuted the Justice Department, saying, don't worry, we'll take care of you.
1: The Crusade for Freedom also embraced some other luminaries, again, although small, a number of people who were very powerful. I wonder
0: Oh, yeah, the Crusade for Freedom, I did an expose on 60 Minutes back in 1982, and there's a film clip of a very young Ronald Reagan asking American school kids to send their money to the Crusade for Freedom to help battle communism. And what the kiddies didn't know was that their money was just being used as a cover. Most of the money was coming right out of U.S. intelligence and CIA and vouchered funds and going to fund these post-war Nazi networks, going to the Khazari, for example.
1: Mm-hmm. Very quickly, before we wrap up here, John, in the Crusade for Freedom, again, one of the endpoints of some of the Vatican rat line networks we've been talking about, the roles of Richard Nixon and later William Casey.
0: Richard Nixon. There was a guy who once promised the Nazis that if they could, he could just deliver the vote for presidency for him, he would make sure they were a permanent part of the Republican National Committee. And he would take them out of the closet, if you will. And that's when a lot of this Nazis in America stuff began to bubble before. I'm sorry, I have a lot of great Republican figures I admire, but Richard Nixon I'm opposed to for environmental reasons. He was a waste of valuable oxygen. My favorite Nixon tape is where he turned to a friend of his in the Oval Office and said, you know, if I were to drop an atomic bomb on Tel Aviv, there would still be American Jews stupid enough to vote for me.
1: Mm-hmm. How about William Casey's role in the Crusade for Freedom?
0: Yeah, you know, was one of those guys who was in OSS with Bill Donovan right after the war. He's believed to have been one of the principal components in helping to set up the rat lines. He had several charities that he headed that were directly linked to providing financial assistance to move the Nazis down the rat lines. Not a nice guy.
1: Mm-hmm. With regard to this small cabal, at least, I guess one could say of the GOP, that the party of George Washington, Abraham Lincoln, and Norman Rockwell was the party of George Lincoln Rockwell.
0: Yeah, I mean, Teddy Roosevelt was stuttered at all. My favorite Republican, here's a guy that tried to drive the cartel and monopoly people out of the country, only to have the worst elements of them come through the back door for the intelligence community.
1: Mm-hmm.
0: And please, I want to emphasize again that this is a tiny minority of officials. It's not reflective of the U.S. intelligence community or of the Catholic Church or of America. This was a small group of people who did it for the money. They sold us out for money.
1: Mm-hmm. John, a question. In other interviews, we've spoken about Grover Norquist and some of the GOP figures who basically flacked for some of the most extremist Islamic elements, people associated with the Muslim Brotherhood and the Bank al-Taqwa, with roots going back to this same milieu. Do you see a parallel between, you know, the Dulles, Casey, Nixon cabal, and maybe some of the ways that Grover Norquist and some of the others have recruited the most extreme Muslims into the Republican ethnic cosmology, so to speak?
0: Yeah, funny you bring that up, because I'm just working with Hollywood to do a film about that, about the Brotherhood. The Brotherhood was the Arab Nazis. Very briefly, they worked for the Third Reich during the 30s and 40s. They were about 500,000 strong. They were the spy service for the Third Reich. They tried Saddam Hussein's uncle, for example, was an Arab Nazi, the man who raised him, and was part of the abortive Nazi coup in Iraq. And in World War II, all the Arab Nazis disappeared. They disappeared because the British Secret Service was hiding them. They were using the Arab Nazis in 1948 to attack the infant state of Israel. The Nazis were defeated. They fled back to Egypt, but Nasser didn't want them either, so they booted the Arab Nazis out. And that's when our dimwits and our CIA came in. We took the Muslim Brotherhood over and resettled them in Saudi Arabia. Now, these Egyptians were by and large illiterate in some college educations. They became the school teachers. They ran the madrasas. Literally, Saudi Arabia imported the Nazis of the Muslim Brotherhood to run public education in Saudi Arabia. And so we had young men like Osama bin Laden being trained by Nazis.
1: Mm-hmm.
0: That's where we get this intersection of Saudi religious bigotry and Nazi racism, and it created a perfect storm of hatred, you know, what we now call Al-Qaeda. Now, the idea was that we'd have the Arab Nazis as a counterweight to the Arab communists during the Cold War. But every once in a while, we take the Arab Nazis out of the closet. And the last time we did that was in the 80s in Afghanistan. We couldn't call them Arab Nazis or Muslim Brotherhood. That name was too well known as a Nazi name. So we called them Mujahideen, and we laundered the money through Saudi Arabia. But essentially, it was the same old Nazis.
1: Mm-hmm.
0: Yosef Nader, the old Nazi from the Bank El Taqwa, they were involved with this stuff. And in 1989, the Russians were defeated. The CIA celebrated, went home, and left this huge army of Arab Nazis out in the field.
1: Mm-hmm.
0: Well, the most radical younger half split off and became what we call Al-Qaeda. But Al-Qaeda is the direct descendant of the Arab Nazi group, of the Muslim Brotherhood. They're not Nazi-like. They are Nazis.
1: Mm-hmm.
0: I mean, they're the direct descendants of them. It's, in fact, the Osama bin Laden's mentor, Azam, was himself a member of the Muslim Brotherhood.
1: Mm-hmm.
0: His right-hand man, Dr. al-Zawahiri, is the head of the Muslim Brotherhood splinter faction, the radical Egyptian Islamic Jihad. So the Muslim Brotherhood is the parent organization of all the Sunni-based groups, and it is a direct descendant of the Third Reich.
1: And you pointed out in our past discussions that this resulted in the Grover Norquist sponsorship of these people.
0: Oh, I'm
1: resulted
0: glad you brought that name again. Yeah, Grover Norquist is the most powerful lobbyist in Washington, and he was hired by the lobby, by the terrorists. They hired Grover Norquist to be their lobbyist, to keep the FBI off their back, and Grover Norquist's best friend is the White House Chief of Staff, Karl Rove.
1: Mm-hmm.
0: So there were guys hired in the White House to screen out, well, in effect, they were screening out the moderate Muslims, and only the right-wing extreme Muslims could get their pictures taken with the president. So you had guys like Ala Moody and Sami Alarin, both of whom are now indicted as terrorists, by the way, in America, were very close to Norquist in the White House. So there were actually guys from the Muslim Brotherhood, the second-generation Arab Nazis, who had better access to the White House than you and I ever will.
1: Continuing the same pattern that we'd seen with the Vatican.
0: John says he didn't know that they were Nazis. He didn't know they were terrorists. Yeah, okay.
1: Well, we are out of time here, John, unfortunately. Your website again real quick.
0: IntelligenceSummit.org.
1: And that is the place to learn about the Intelligence Summit. We've been visiting with John Loftus, and this concludes Side 2 of For the Record program number 532, being recorded on November 6th of the year 2005 for John Loftus. This is Dave Emery saying thanks for listening.

All right. Good evening. It's Groovin' Time here once again at KKUP Cupertino 91.5 on your FM dial. My name is Steve. I'll be your host tonight. Going to play some rock and soul, rhythm and blues for you. Some American music. That sounds good. Stick around. I'm going to do my best to make it sound as good as possible. All right. I'm going to start things off right now with Bo Diddley.

0: All right, there's some good vintage Chicago blues for y'all. That's Billy Boy Arnold doing Don't Stay Out All Night Long. And for that, I Wish You Would Before That. Also from Billy Boy Arnold. And we heard four from Bo Diddley before that. We heard Can't Judge a Book by Its Cover, I Can Tell, Pretty Thing, and Who Do You Love? And those two guys, they collaborated. You know, Billy Boy Arnold was in Bo Diddley's band for a while, I believe. And anyway, I thought it'd be good to pair them up. So this is KKUP Cupertino, 91.5 on your FM dial. My name's Steve. I'm going to be your host tonight. KKUP, if you're unfamiliar with the station, we are a public-supported radio station in the South Bay of the California Bay Area. 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We have no paid staff. 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And, you know, we do depend on you, the listeners, to become members of the station. It's kind of like a club, you know, and you get a T-shirt. 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Google KKUP and check it out. It's we're up for grabs there, so come and become a member. All right, I'm going to get back to the music right now. I'm going to play for you. This is something recorded live in Montreux in 1971, I think, maybe 72. Les McCann, Eddie Harris, Cold Duck Time. And, you know, this is a record that everybody had back in the day. It's just a fantastic record. Hope you enjoyed this. Here we go.
1: All right, we're going to try a new song. This is a song written by Eddie Harris. Today was the first time we ever saw it.

So, with your help, we might do it. This is called Cold Duck Time.

Hold up.

All right, that was some King Curtis, the Kingpin, recorded live at the Fillmore West in 1970. At that time, they were Aretha Franklin's backup band, and she was headlining that night, and they were going to make a live recording of her, and they decided, well, hell, we got the band here. Let's just make the recording of the King Curtis, too. So that's one of my very favorite live King Curtis. I mean, it's just a fantastic recording. From that, we heard Soul Serenade, Signed, Sealed, Delivered, and Ode to Billy Joe from King Curtis, 1970. All right, before that, we heard Lee Morgan do Cornbread, and Les McCann, Eddie Harris did Compared to What, as well as Cold Duck Time. Okay, this is KKUP Cupertino, 91.5. Listen to Groovin' Time. My name's Steve. I'm going to change gears here a little bit. This is Lightnin' Hopkins doing Buck Dance Boogie. So here we go.

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I'm gonna stay right here, baby, and I'm all alone. I'm gonna wait on you until the cows come home. The boys tries if he can't they see, but I'm one woman's man and I don't agree. 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

0: All right, winding things up there with Don and Dewey doing Pink Champagne. It featured, of course, Don Sugarcane Harris playing violin on that recording. He went on, of course, to become one of the mothers of invention. He played Frank Zappa at the end of the, around the turn of the 60s and the 70s at the time. Before that, we heard from Ron Thompson, the Bay Area's own I'm Packing Up from him. Cast Your Fate to the Wind from Vince Guaraldi, another Bay Area hit. We heard Five from Roosevelt Sykes before that. 44 Blues, Sweet Home Chicago, Living in a Different World, Driving Wheel, and Until the Cows Come Home, all from Roosevelt Sykes. Paul Butterfield ahead of that. We heard from him doing Drifting and Drifting, Rule the Road, and Buried Alive in the Blues from the Paul Butterfield, was that called? It was Better Days, that's right, with a bunch of great players on that. It's a really great record. You can find it. In My Own Dream, also Paul Butterfield from a later period. Before that, we heard from Lowell Folsom, did Love Grows Cold, and started this set off an hour ago with Lightnin' Hopkins doing Buck Dance Boogie. All right, everybody, this is KKUP Cupertino 91.5 near FM dial. My name is Steve. I've been your host. I gotta go. My time is up. Now, you all take care of yourselves, look after each other, and it's a great time to build community. All right? Good night.
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0: And now, our exciting story of the Cisco Kid, the Baron of the Badlands. There's a part of the Southwest that exists today much the same as it was in the Old West of the 1870s. A dry, uninviting, trackless waste that has been known as the Badlands ever since men first pioneered the Western wilderness, cleared their land, and built their ranches and towns. The little town of Thompson Spring had come into existence on the very edge of this wasteland. Its citizens, curious about the man who had built his home in the rolling hills of the Badlands, but never daring to venture into this forbidden territory. All that is but old Sam Hopkins, whose blacksmith shop served a vital need in the community.
1: Oh, easy, Diablo. The blacksmith will have the new shoes finished in a moment.
2: Diablo, not like to get the new horseshoe, Cisco.
1: Si, Pancho. Diablo is like the little boy who does not like to sit still while he gets his hair cut.
2: Pancho not like to get his hair cut neither.
3: Well, there she be. She's all finished. Say, that's a fine horse you have there, friend.
1: Si, amigo. Diablo is a fine horse. How much do we owe you for the job?
3: Huh?
1: I said, how much do we owe you?
3: Yes, it was a little dewy this morning, but we can't count on no rain for spell yet.
1: No, senor. How much do I owe you?
3: Ooh, don't need to shout, stranger. I can hear.
2: Cisco not shouting. Cisco just asked you how much.
3: Yep, I sure have. I got a right easy touch with the horseshoe, if I do say so myself. Well, that'll be dollar and a half.
1: Si, senor. Gracias. Un peso, 50 centavos.
3: Mm-hmm. Say, you two are strangers around these parts, ain't you?
1: Si, senor. We stopped in Thompson Spring only this morning to get a new shoe for my horse.
3: You are, huh? Oh, now that's too bad. I was pretty hoarse myself a few days back. I caught a bad cold out in the Badlands.
2: My, did I mean this ain't your blacksmith? Talk local. He catch a cold and get a horse out in the Badlands.
1: No, Pancho. The senor means that the cold made him hoarse in the throat.
2: That even worse to get a horse in the throat. Cisco.
1: Si, Pancho.
2: The senor got a very big throat, or Pancho think the horse be a very little horse? What do you think?
1: I think, Pancho, that you are trying hard to make a joke.
2: Si, Cisco, Pancho make a joke. He really not mean to send you there.
1: I know, Pancho. Come, Diablo, we go now, come.
3: Say, you ain't riding out to the Badlands, are you, stranger?
2: Just shake your head, Cisco. The senor blacksmith not can hit you anyway.
1: But, Pancho, I think perhaps we will ride into the Badlands. I've always wanted to explore that country.
3: Huh? What'd you say, stranger?
1: I said we may ride into the Badlands.
3: Oh, I wouldn't do that if I was you. It ain't healthy, mister. Was out there myself a spell back. Strange goings on out there. Fella by the name of Tom Barton don't want nobody coming near his place.
2: Tell him we not go there, Cisco.
1: Say, your blacksmith, these Tom Barton you spoke about.
3: New spokes? Sure, easiest not. Got a wagon needing new spokes in the wheel. Sure, I can fix that,
2: nah,
3: too.
2: Aye, Cisco, we just wasting time. Tell him we come back again someday, maybe Thursday.
3: Thursday? Well, I don't blame you, Mike. Right over there to the Busy Bee Cafe, you can get a nice cool
1: drink.
3: Gracias,
1: senor. Come, Pancho, we will go to the Busy Bee Cafe. It's time we had our dinner.
2: Very good idea, Pancho. Think, Pancho not very thirsty, but Pancho can always eat.
3: Eat? Oh, say, son, this ain't nothing. Be a lot hotter in a month or so.
4: Well, you finally got here. Been expecting you for some time. Your name's Travers. Jip Travers, is that right?
5: Yeah, Mr. Barton, that's my name, just like it says in the letter you got.
4: You know my setup here. They explained it to you back east?
5: Sure, yeah. I know all about it.
4: Very well. Let's not waste time. Hand over all the money you got. I understand it was a pretty big haul you made.
5: Not so big. $12,000.
4: No good, Jip. I know that bank job netted you better than $20,000. I get it all, or there's no deal here.
5: I swear, Mr. Barton, it wasn't no $20,000.
4: Now, look, I guarantee you protection from the law in this place. You're a hunted murderer, Jip. Out here, you're safe, but not without my protection. I get all the money you've got, or try it on your own and take your chances with the law.
5: No, I can't do that. I'll give you everything, but it's only $12,000.
4: Just wanted to make sure, that's all. All right, hand it over, Jip. You'll be very comfortable here with the rest of the boys, and you can be sure that nobody will find you. I've got a tight little empire, Jip. Nobody ever comes out this way. If they did, it wouldn't be very good for them.
5: Yeah, that's good, but what about me? I don't have to be stuck out in this hole, do I?
4: Hole? Chip, I think I've made a very comfortable place here for my, shall we say, guests. You'll stay right here. I guarantee you protection from the law, but you gotta do exactly as I tell you.

0: Well, Pancho, that was a very good meal we had.
1: Si, Cisco, very good meal. You sit here so long, Pancho get hungry again very soon.
0: Oh, we are just resting, amigo. We do not have any special need to hurry. It is nice here.
1: You mean the senorita while sitting at the other table is nice. Pancho, no. Oh, you're not full, Pancho, Cisco. Pancho sees you looking at her.
0: No, Pancho, I scarcely noticed the senorita, but... Now that you mention her, I agree that she is quite attractive.
1: Yes, quite attractive. Cisco noticed her all right. And Pancho thinks the senorita also noticed Cisco. Look, amigo, she's getting up from the table.
0: Turn your head, Pancho. Do not stare at her. It is not polite.
1: Cisco, you look away. Pancho, watch just a little, maybe. Cisco, the senorita dropped a handkerchief as she passed this table.
0: Oh, see, so she did. Well... Pancho, she would not want to lose her handkerchief. I will get it for her.
1: Pancho, think the same leader got the handkerchief on purpose.
0: Pancho, you are too suspicious. I will be back in a moment.
1: Pancho, better order some more food.
0: Your pardon, senorita. I believe you dropped your kerchief.
2: Oh, of course. How stupid of me. Thank you very much.
0: Not at all, senorita. You are a stranger in this part of the country?
2: Yeah, yes, I am. My name is Nell. Nell Taylor.
0: What is this? I am the Cisco Kid.
2: How do you do? You know... You're the first person I met here.
0: Oh? Perhaps you would care to join Pancho and me at our table.
2: Well, I just finished eating, and I really should go back to the hotel, but, maybe for a minute or two.
0: Bueno. This will be a great pleasure for Pancho and me. Allow me, senorita, to present mi compañero, Pancho.
2: How do you do, Pancho?
1: Gracias, senorita. Oh,
2: thank you.
0: Well, Pancho, I see you ordered another meal.
1: Si, Cisco. Pancho thinks there's very good food in the busy bee.
2: Sorry, but I can't agree with you. I hardly been able to eat a thing since I arrived in Thompson Spring last night.
0: Oh, that is too bad, senorita. Is something troubling you?
2: Oh, nothing very serious, Cisco. It's just that this country is so strange to me. I guess maybe I'm homesick.
0: Homesickness can be very bad at times, senorita. You are from the East?
2: Yes, I came out for my health. The doctor said this climate would be good for me.
1: Pancho thinks the senorita look very healthy. If you're not, the sunshine fix her.
0: Si, Pancho. The sunshine can cure many ills.
1: Madre mia, what that is for shooting across the street?
0: Si, I believe it comes from the blacksmith shop.
1: Look, Cisco, the senor blacksmith. He's coming in here.
2: I hope there's no trouble.
3: Yeah, rode right up and started shooting. Did the consign ornery outlaw?
0: Senor blacksmith, are you hurt?
3: Huh?
0: I say, are you hurt? Did he shoot you?
3: Sure did. Put a slug in my tub and like to ruin my bellows. Flung this here note on the door and went riding off.
0: Well, senor, may I see the note?
3: You're right, stranger. What kind of a note is it when a peaceable citizen can't carry on his business without dodging slugs?
1: What did the note say? What did it say?
0: I have not seen it yet, Pancho.
1: Read it.
2: I guess I made a mistake in coming here.
3: Look at this here note here and what it says. Don't ever set foot in the Badlands again. Next time, it means death. And it's signed the Baron.
2: The Baron? Oh, no.
0: Senorita, you know of this Baron?
2: Huh? No. No, I never heard of him. I think I'll go back to the hotel if you'll excuse me.
0: Oh, of course, senorita. Would you like us to go with you?
2: No, thank you. I'll be all right.
0: Adios, senorita. We will meet again.
1: The senorita go away very fast, Cisco. Do you think she know this Baron?
0: I believe she does, Pancho. Senor Blacksmith.
3: Huh? You say something?
0: Si. I would be careful if I were you. I would take the warning and not go back to the Badlands.
3: You bet your life I am. As soon as I can get my guns and saddle up, I'm riding right out there and see what this is about.
0: Pancho, I think we better keep our eyes on the blacksmith. Santo Pancho, do you realize you ate two complete meals?
1: Yes, Cisco. And Pancho think he eat too much, even for Pancho.
0: Now, Pancho, you have the hiccups.
1: And Pancho got the... what cups?
0: You have eaten too much, Pancho. You should be more careful.
1: Madre mia. This never happened to Pancho before.
0: Here, amigo. Now hold your breath and drink this glass of water.
1: Si, Pancho, hold your breath and drink like Cisco said.
0: Si, now go on. There's the way, Pancho, there. Now, you feel better, eh?
1: Si, gracias, Cisco. Pancho feel better now. Everything all right?
0: Bueno. Well, come, Pancho. We'll ride up to the senor blacksmith to see he does not get into trouble.
1: Pancho feel fine now, Cisco. And Pancho all ready to go.
0: Pancho, the blacksmith is just riding out of town.
1: He rides fast to the south, Cisco.

0: there?
1: It's me, Nell. Chip.
2: What are you doing here at the hotel, Chip? I thought you were supposed to stay out on the place.
1: Well, sure I am, Nell, but can't a man come into town to see his own wife?
2: Did anybody see you coming in here?
1: Well, the clerk at the desk downstairs saw me. Gave me your room number, and he told me to come on up. Look, Nell, I think we got trouble. Barton, Baron, he calls himself, didn't quite believe that story about getting only $12,000 in that bank holder.
2: I told you we should have planted the rest of that money back east somewhere instead of me bringing it out here with me.
1: Well, maybe we should, but you're here now and you've got the money. I'm just afraid that Barton is too clever.
2: What do you mean?
1: Well, I mean he's liable to find out that you're a stranger in town and figure it's more than a coincidence that both you and me arrived at the same time.
2: Well, that's all the more reason why you shouldn't have come here. So, how'd you get away?
1: As soon as it got dark, I went for a walk and slipped through the barbed wire fence and just kept walking.
2: Honestly, Jip, I don't know why I've stuck with you all these years. You're so dumb and stupid. You're not even half smart.
1: Yeah. Well, I'm smart enough to know that you better get rid of that money you're carrying. If Barton finds you here, he'll get it. When he does, I don't know what'll happen to me.
2: You mean because you lied to him about how much you had,
1: That's
2: huh?
1: That's right. You better get out of this town as fast as you can.
2: Oh, no, Jip. No, I don't think I will. I got a better idea. Tell me, how long do you figure you'll have to hide out with the Baron?
1: Till the law cools down and gets off my trail. Shouldn't be more than a few months.
2: Ah, don't make me laugh. You're wanted for murder, Jip. Don't forget that. And the law don't cool down easy on that charge.
1: Well, at least I've thrown them off and I got protection as long as I stay here. In a couple of months, you and me can get away and slip over the border. What's this idea you got about the money you're carrying?
2: Well, if you think there's any danger of the Baron getting it away from me, I think I know someone who'll give me protection.
1: Here in this hick town?
2: Mm-hmm.
1: Who's that?
2: Well, I met a couple of men when I was having my lunch up the street. One of them's a tall, good-looking fellow who calls himself the Cisco Kid. I think if I play my cards right, I can get all the protection I need. For the money, and for me, too.

woman who calls herself Nell Taylor, but who is really the wife of Gyp Travers, may find that it's not as easy to fool Cisco as she seems to think. In just a moment, we'll return to our story of The Cisco Kid. And now, back to The Cisco Kid and the Baron of the Badlands.

0: Francisco and Pancho left the little town of Thompson Spring to follow the old blacksmith Sam Hopkins into the Badlands. Cisco little realized that he might become the central character in a plot evolved by Nell and her husband, Jip Travers. As we return to our story, Cisco and Pancho have overtaken the blacksmith and persuaded him to wait until nightfall before attempting to investigate the mystery surrounding the Baron of the Badlands.
1: I think now we might try to approach the house, senor.
2: Huh? I can't hear a word you say, Cisco. Speak up, man.
1: Shh. Do not make so much noise.
2: Ow! Why are you pinching my arm like that?
3: Cisco pinch your arm because you not can hear him talk.
1: Pancho, you too must be quiet.
3: Yes, Cisco. Pancho, be quiet.
2: You think it's all... You think it's all right to move up close to the house now?
1: Santo, nothing will be all right if we continue to make so much noise. Come quietly now.
3: Pancho, be very quiet, Cisco. And Pancho, also keep the senor blacksmith quiet.
1: Here, Pancho. Let me punch you in the back.
3: Yes.
1: Maybe that will stock your hip ropes.
3: Yes, Cisco.
4: Pancho in the back. Pancho, try anything to stop it.
1: Your hiccups have stopped, Pancho.
3: Yes, Cisco, they stopped. Pancho, all better again. We go now, Cisco? Then what do you expect to find there?
1: Well, no. We cannot allow Senor Sam the blacksmith to go alone.
3: Si, we go alone to protect him, huh? Madre mia.
2: Well, let's get going. You two coming with me or not, huh?
5: I wouldn't be going anywhere if I was you, unless it's right off this lane as fast as you can get.
3: Santo, you scared, Pancho.
5: All right, all three of you, get going. I'll help you along with this gun.
6: I would not use that gun if I were you, Senor.
2: Si! Hey, that's him, that Spartan. Nah, look here, you. Why did you send that foreman of yours to shoot up my blacksmith shop, huh?
5: You might want to come snooping around here some more. I gave you two warnings. This time it ain't a warning. It's this.
6: You are quick, but not quite quick enough, hombre. I do not think you'll be using that hand for some time.
3: That fast work, Cisco.
2: Try to shoot me, will you? Well, I'll show you some real...
6: Stop, senor. Stop it, don't
2: you? Oh! Well, there ain't no need for you to shove me like that.
6: I will have no more shooting.
5: No, not right now you won't. But there'll be another time. And then it'll be a different story.
6: Come, senor. We'll ride back to town.
2: Huh? Ride back to town, you say? Why, I didn't even get started on that trip.
6: I think you'll be wise to start nothing further, senor. Pancho and I will see that you get off this land safely. After all, we are trespassers, you know.
7: Diablo!
3: Lobo!

0: Pancho.
1: Huh?
0: Look ahead there on the trail. A man walking.
1: Yes, yes, go. He's far from the town. Why he walked this way, you think?
0: Well, we were stopping questioning him.
1: Oh,
0: devil.
1: Oh, no, we stopping questioning him.
2: What are we stopping for? Oh, whoa, Queenie boy. Whoa, honey.
0: Buenas tardes, senor. We're far from town. Are you lost?
3: No, I ain't lost. Who are you? What do you want?
0: Oh, you're just riding back to Thompson Springs, senor. You've lost your horse?
3: No, I didn't have no horse. Anyhow, what's it to you?
0: Nothing, senor, unless we could be of help. You're walking into the Badlands, senor.
3: Yeah, I know. I'll ride on and leave me alone.
1: Everybody want to be left alone tonight.
2: What's he saying?
0: You are apparently a stranger here. I would not advise you to go into the Badlands, senor.
3: Oh, I got a good place to go to.
0: I'd warn you not to go near the land of the one who calls himself the Baron. He does not welcome strangers.
1: He not welcome anybody, Pancho. Think.
3: Don't bother to give me no advice. I know what I'm doing and where I'm going.
0: Very well, stranger. We'll be on our way. Adios.
1: Adios, stranger, but watch out for the Baron.
3: Sure, Fatty.
1: Fatty.
3: Look out you don't fall off that horse before you get to town.
1: Can't you not fall off, loco?
0: That hombre does not wish either advice nor help. Come, Pancho. Come, Diablo, come.
1: Come, loco, go.
2: Hey, wait for me, boys. Hey, giddy up, Queenie, giddy up, come on. Go!

0: When we go away from here, Cisco, no excitement, no nothing.
1: Oh, I think we will ride on after we have eaten, amigo. Now, be careful. Remember those hiccups you had yesterday. Do not overeat again.
0: Pancho not like to have hiccups again. And Pancho be very careful. You think the blacksmith, the Senor Sam, be all right, Cisco?
1: Oh, certainly. I thought for a moment last night there might be some trouble, but I believe we have convinced him to stay away from the Badlands.
0: Oh.
1: What goes on there is none of his business.
0: Why, we try to make it our business, Cisco.
1: Oh, I was very foolish, Pancho. I thought we would be of some help to Senor Sam in case he got into trouble. I will never do that again.
0: Cisco, the Senorita.

0: not put it in the bank.
1: See, money's always safe in the bank. Unless the banditos blow up the bank.
2: Well, I don't want to put the money in the bank, Cisco. Would you keep it for me?
0: Senorita, this is a strange request. You do not know me nor Pancho, and we were about to ride on from Thompson Springs.
2: But I know that you're honest, Cisco. You see, I can trust you.
0: Gracias, senorita, but we cannot stay here in this town.
2: Oh, why not, Cisco? I'm very lonely, and I think of you as the only true friend I have.
1: Santa, this is very bad. Cisco.
0: Si, Pancho.
1: You better not stay here. Remember last night the troubles we got with the baron?
0: Oh, that was not trouble, Pancho. Just a little misunderstanding. Senorita, this person who is called the baron, yesterday when old Sam the blacksmith came in here, I thought perhaps you recognized the name of the baron.
2: Well, yeah, I did recognize the name, but because I'd only heard of the baron as a very bad person.
0: Well, you are from the east, and still you recognize the name? I did not know that he was known there.
2: Oh, well, I hadn't heard of him in the east. It was on the train coming out. Someone told me about him and warned me.
0: That is very strange.
2: Strange? Why?
0: That someone should take the trouble to warn you. Who was this person?
2: I don't remember his name. He just told me that if I was coming to this part of the country, to be careful. Particularly because I was, well, carrying this large sum of money.
0: I see. Would you recognize this person who warned you if you were to see him again?
2: Oh, no. I didn't pay much attention to him. I don't think I'd know him if I were to see him again.
1: Cisco,
2: no.
1: Someone coming in with his hand all bandaged.
0: Oh, si, amigo. It's the hombre we had words with last night. The baron.
3: Well, I've been sort of looking around for you. Got a little score to settle.
1: Everybody come looking for Cisco.
0: I will not try to avoid you, but I do not think this is the place to settle anything.
3: I think it's a very good place.
0: I do not care to fight in the presence of the senorita. And besides, I do not think your hand is in condition to fight.
3: Oh, don't worry about my hand or the young lady either. I can draw fast with a gun just the same.
2: Oh, gentlemen, please, don't fight.
3: Well, miss, you seem to be a stranger here. Seems to me there's a lot of strangers in Thompson Spring the last few days. Mighty unusual.
0: I do not think it is any of your business, hombre. How many strangers come to this town?
3: Yes, it is my business, especially when those strangers start interfering with my business. Where are you from, miss?
0: I think, hombre, you better be on your way.
3: You know, sensible people usually take my warnings. There have been a lot of dumb people around here lately, like a fellow named Travers who tried to outsmart me by lying.
2: Travers? What did you do to him?
3: Well, now, you seem to be quite interested. You a friend of his?
2: No,
0: I have told you, hombre. You are not wanted here. Get out. Pronto.
1: Cisco, look. Coming in the door. That señor. And he beat bad.
0: See, he can hardly walk.
2: Jib!
4: Stand back. All of you. Oh, Tom Barton. The baron.
3: Travers, how did you get here?
4: Your guards gave me a beating, Tom. But I managed to get away. I'll take my chances with the law rather than with you.
3: You lied to me, Travers. I think this gal here has the rest of the money.
0: Careful of that gun, hombre.
3: Stay out of this. This is between me and Travis.
4: Yeah. Between you and me, Tom.
1: Look out, Cisco.
5: There'll be no murders here, hombre. Give me that gun.
1: Cisco, Cisco. The senorita. She aimed the gun at the back.
0: Oh. Grab the senorita, Pancho.
2: Nobody's grabbing me. Stay where you are. Come on, Jip. I got them covered. Back toward the door.
0: You are doing a very foolish thing. There is still something known as the law.
2: The law? That's very funny. We'll take those horses of yours and be over the border before any law can reach
6: us. Hey, what's going on here?
0: Bueno, get them safe.
6: Oh, no, you don't.
1: Santa, the blacksmith grabbed the senorita.
0: I will get that hombre.
6: Hey, no shooting. It won't do you business.
5: Hey, you. Let go of me.
0: Oh, no, hombre. Not until you've been turned over to the sheriff.
2: The law will never do anything to us, Cisco. Jip and me have been together for a long time. We'll die together before we let the law get us.
0: That is something that the law will decide. Pancho,
1: here,
0: Hero. We'll tie both of them up so they can do no harm until they are safely in the hands of the sheriff.
1: See, Cisco, Pancho, do this.
2: Look, Cisco, now, why can't you be fair about this thing?
5: Sure, now, look here. That bear and I, you know the country's much better off without
2: you.
5: Why don't you let us go? We'll never cause any more harm.
0: Your appeal is very touching, hombre. But when one commits a crime, the law exacts a penalty.
6: A lot of talk going on around here.
7: Anything important?
0: Probably important to these two, but I'm afraid it will do them no good. But, Señor Blacksmith, I want to thank you for saving my life.
6: Huh? What'd you say?
0: I say I want to thank you for saving my life.
6: His wife, is she? Well, now, first time the jail in Thompson Springs will ever have a woman in it.
0: Need the rope, Cisco.
1: I did a meter the rope.
6: What's he saying?
2: Well, Jip, I guess it's murder for both of us.
4: Yeah. Me back east.

0: Cisco.
1: Si, Pancho.
0: That centipede almost fooled Pancho. And Pancho thinks she almost fooled Cisco, too.
1: Well, Pancho, perhaps she did it first. Yeah, it's always well, amigo, to believe the best of people until you find out otherwise.
0: Pancho, you got to think about this. This otherwise, what it means, huh?
1: Otherwise?
0: Uh-huh.
1: Well, it means, here, I will give you an example.
0: Bueno, example. Tell Pancho.
1: Well, as an example, Pancho, you should not eat so much otherwise you will get the hiccups again.
0: Oh, so that's what otherwise means. And Pancho eat too much otherwise. That's very funny situation.
1: Funny, Pancho? Uh-huh. What is so funny about that?
0: You sure fool Pancho.
1: I fool you? How?
0: Cisco say Pancho get the hiccups from eating too much otherwise. And all the time, Pancho think he get the hiccups from eating too much food.
1: Oh, Pancho.
0: Oh, Cisco.

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1: There's still one bullet left in this Derringer, and I'll take you back whether you're alive or dead.

0: have gun, will travel. Starring Mr. John Daner as Paladin. San Francisco, 1875. The Carlton Hotel, headquarters of a man called Paladin.
1: Oh, Mr. Paladin.
2: Well, good morning, hey boy.
1: Morning, sir. Telegram come for you.
2: Oh, thank you. Say, how'd you get that bump on your head?
1: Bump? Mr. Wong hit hey boy with broom handle.
2: By accident?
1: No, sir, by purpose.
2: Why?
1: Oh, big mistake, Mr. Paladin. Very big mistake. Miss Wong see hey boy kiss pretty Chinese girl.
2: Oh, yes, I'd say, hey boy, that was a mistake.
1: Oh, no, you don't understand. Missy Wong don't understand. Pretty Chinese girl was hey boy's cousin. She going on trip, hey boy was kissing her goodbye.
2: Why didn't you explain that to Miss Wong?
1: Oh, that impossible. She too angry. Maybe you can explain to her, Miss Paladin. She listen to you.
2: All right, hey boy, I'll see what I can do.
1: Oh, thank you. And you wish to send answer to telegram?
2: Well, just a moment, we'll see. 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
1: Comtesse Marie Desmoulins. Oh.
2: She's the owner of the largest cattle ranch in Oregon, hey boys, an empire in itself, and ruled as such by one of the most colorful women this frontier has ever known, the Comtesse.
1: Oh, you take a trip, huh?
2: For $2,000? 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I take trip.
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2: The fabulous Desmoulins Ranch was in the beautiful Rogue River country of southern Oregon. I stopped when I saw the main house, caught by its majestic beauty as it rose from the hilltop, silently watching over its vast holdings. Many stories had been told about its owner, the Comtesse, stories of her strength, pride, and iron-fisted control. At the house, I was met by a servant and shown immediately to a huge bedroom furnished in the best French tradition. Propped up in a large poster bed was a very old woman, her eyes burning with fierce pride. This was the legendary Comtesse, frail and weak now in sickness, but still the ruler.
4: So you did come, Mr. Paladin. Come closer so I can see you. Ah, yes. The report said you were a man of character. But I wasn't sure whether you'd come or not.
2: My curiosity would allow me to do nothing else.
4: Your curiosity? Or the money I offered you?
2: Both.
4: Sit down, Mr. Paladin.
2: Thank you.
4: Perhaps you already know. 6 months ago, my son died.
2: I read about him.
4: What you don't know is that my grandson, Andre... disappeared shortly afterward.
2: Your grandson?
4: He ran away. I haven't seen or heard from him since.
2: Well, How old is he, Countess?
4: 20.
2: Why did he run away?
4: Andre was always given everything he wanted, no matter what it was. But in spite of this, the boy became sullen and resentful. He made friends with an undesirable person called Feslin, who succeeded in intensifying Andre's rebellion toward this ranch and everyone on it.
2: And when he ran off, he went with this Feslin,
4: Yes. A black mark against the name of Desmoulins. A name that has, for centuries, been spoken with respect.
2: And you want me to find Andre?
4: I'm going to die soon, Mr. Paladin. And I want my grandson back before I do. He's my last living relative.
2: And if he doesn't want to come back?
4: You'll force him. This man, Feslin, keeps Andre from returning. He's evil. He only wants what my grandson can give him.
2: Do you know where they might be now?
4: Yes. 2 weeks ago, my foreman was in the town of Plaza, 3 days' ride from here. There he saw Andre and Feslin. They were gambling.
2: Why didn't he bring him back?
4: Feslin is a gunfighter. My foreman is not. Mr. Paladin, if you bring my grandson back to me, I'll pay you not 2,000 as I promised, but $5,000.
2: $5,000?
4: Yes.
2: Must mean a lot to you.
4: It does. There. You'll find a picture of Andre on the dressing table. Take it.
2: All right.
4: Bring him to me, Mr. Paladin. Bring him to me.
2: Countess, you'll have your grandson. Placer, Oregon, was a small mining town nestled in the mountains near the crystal clear water of Grave Creek. After searching the town for Andre Desmoulins and Feslin, I learned that two men answering their descriptions had left a few days ago and headed south toward Grant's Pass. I followed, and on the second day picked up their trail. They were moving slow, and I figured I'd catch them the next day, so I made camp for that night.
5: Don't move, mister. There's a gun pointed right at your back. And don't turn around. Drop your gun belt. Well, now, you done just fine. Andy, come in here.
6: You sure surprised him, Feslin. You surprised him real good.
5: How about it, mister? Did I surprise you?
2: Yeah, you sure did.
5: Want to know why? Because I seen you following us. Why were you following us?
2: What makes you think I was?
5: Oh, you were right enough. What'd you do, see Andy and me winning all that money back in Placer and figure on taking it from us?
2: You seem to have all the answers.
5: Well, I'll tell you something, mister. I don't like nobody following me. I don't like it at all. You're gonna die for it.
2: You always shoot men in the back?
5: No. Nobody can say that about Feslin, not ever. So you just turn around and get it in the belly.
2: All right.
6: Feslin!
2: Don't move, Andy. There's still one bullet left in this derringer.
6: You killed Feslin. He was only fooling you. He wasn't going to shoot.
2: Boy, you don't know men like
6: Feslin
2: him.
6: Feslin was my friend.
2: Your friend.
6: Who are you anyway? What were you following us
2: Why
6: for?
2: Why don't you shut up? I'll tell you. I'm going to take you back to your grandmother.
6: Why? Why would you want to do that?
2: She wants you home before she dies.
6: That old she-devil won't ever die. She hired you to get me, didn't she?
2: Yes, and you're going back either peacefully or tied on your horse. Now, it's up to you.
6: No. No, I'm not going back.
2: You have no choice.
6: Maybe not now. But the time will come. You'll have to watch me every second, mister, because I don't intend to ever see her again.

0: The laugh's on you if you're not tuned into Comedy Time every weekday evening on CBS Radio. The laugh's on you because you're missing the funniest part of the day. That's when you hear the Amos and Andy Music Hall, peopled by Amos, Andy, the Kingfish, and all those other wonderful characters invented by Freeman, Gosden, and Charles Correll. 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CBS Radio's Comedy Time is also time for Andy Griffith, droll star of the Broadway musical Destry Rides Again, and just as droll as a commentator on some of the crazy things you and I do every day. 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And, of course, those wonderful satirists, Bob and Ray, with their riotous interviews, contests, and clubs. But then probably the laugh's on me. Maybe you haven't been missing CBS Radio's Comedy Time at all. 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
1: We buried Andre's friend Feslin, and for the next 2 days rode in uneventful silence. Andre was watching and waiting. On the second night out, we made camp late, and before bedding down, I tied him hand and foot. The mountain air was cold, so I left the campfire burning. After I went to sleep, Andre must have somehow wiggled over to the fire and burned off the ropes. I awoke just in time.
2: I'll kill you, Paladin!
1: Oh, not with that club, boy. You're a fool, boy. You're a fool for trying that.
2: I thought you were asleep.
1: Now you tell me. You tell me, why are you so afraid of going back to the ranch?
2: You don't know my grandmother. She's a devil, a witch. My father, he was just like her. But he's dead now, and I'm glad.
1: That's a bad thing to say about your own father.
2: Just let me tell you something, Paladin. My father was a tyrant. He used to tie people to a post and have them whipped when they disobeyed. I'd watch from the house, and then I'd hide because I was afraid he'd do it to me.
1: Well, that's pretty hard to believe. There are laws here and people to enforce them.
2: Only laws on that ranch are made by the Desmoulins, and I'm ashamed of the name. I wish I'd never been born with.
1: Your choice of friends doesn't speak very well of your judgment.
2: Feslin was all right. He liked me. He taught me all kinds of things. And sure was good with a gun.
1: Look where it got him.
2: Well, that's because you tricked him. How's he supposed to know you had a Derringer hit on you?
1: Doesn't it mean anything to you that he was going to shoot me in the back without a chance to defend myself?
2: He wouldn't have done that. He was just scaring you.
1: He wasn't scaring anybody, boy. He was going to kill.
2: And I wish he had. I wish he'd shot you dead.
1: You just bought yourself another rope.
2: Hey, Paladin.
1: Yeah?
2: These are real high cliffs, aren't they?
1: Uh-huh.
2: It's a long drop to the bottom of the canyon.
1: You better turn around and watch where you're going.
2: Paladin, there's a mountain lion up there.
1: Andre. Andre, can you hear me?
2: That's kind of like an answer to a prayer, Paladin. Only you didn't fall all the way down, just to the ledge.
1: Yep. You'll have to help me up.
2: Now, why would I ever do that?
1: Look, Andre, get the rope off my saddle, lower it to me, and wrap the other end around the saddle horn.
2: Paladin, if I pull you up, will you still take me to the ranch?
1: Yes, I will.
2: Then I gotta leave you.
1: I'll die here, boy.
2: I've got no choice. I told you, I'm not going back to that ranch.
1: You'll be murdering a man just as sure as if you put a gun in his back and shot him.
2: I'm sorry about that. Goodbye, Mr. Paladin.

0: Constipation can be a problem for anyone, even doctors. And when constipation occurs, it's interesting to see just what doctors consider important about a laxative they might use or recommend. Well, a majority of the doctors we heard from had this to say. A laxative should be effective, gentle, as close to natural acting as possible, and a medicine that can be used with complete confidence. Now, X-Lax has been popular with many doctors and millions of people over the years because chocolated X-Lax is effective. 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
1: Is X-Lax in your medicine cabinet?
2: The ledge I had fallen onto was about 15 feet below the narrow, twisting trail and was impossible to climb. Below me was a sheer drop of 100 feet or more. I crouched on the ledge for what seemed like hours before I finally heard the sound of a horse coming up the trail. When it was near, I shouted and the sound stopped. A rope was lowered, and I gratefully clambered to the top. What? Andre?
3: I couldn't do it, Paladin. I don't know why. I thought about it for a long time, but I just couldn't let anybody die like that.
2: Well, you've done a good thing, boy.
3: I think that's the first good thing I've ever done.
2: Andre, why don't you want to go back to your grandmother?
3: I told you why.
2: Now, that's hardly reason enough, since she's going to die. I promised to bring you back to her.
3: I know. I'll go with you.
2: I'll tell you this. After you see her, if you still want to leave, I'll help you.
3: Thanks. But I don't think you'll want to. Not then. I'm scared, Paladin. I don't want to go in.
2: Andre, she's an old woman. She wants to see you before she dies.
3: But I don't want to see her. I tell you, you don't know her. She's mean. Real mean.
2: Her fierceness frightened you as a boy, but you're a grown man now, Andre.
3: That isn't it. There's something I...
2: What?
3: Nothing.
2: All right, quiet now.
4: Come in.
2: Hello, Countess.
4: Paladin. You've done it.
2: Yes. He's here.
4: I'm so happy you found him, Mr. Paladin. So happy. Come here, Andre. Let me look at you.
2: Well, go on, boy.
5: No, no, don't! Paladin!
2: Why?
4: Stand still, Mr. Paladin! Stand very still! As you can see, I'm an excellent shot.
2: Why? Why would you do a thing like this?
4: You ask me why, you fool! Because he killed my son! He murdered his own father! He desecrated the name of Damerlan.
2: Murdered his own father?
4: Yes, yes, yes.
2: But why?
4: Because he was a weakling. A filthy little weakling. His father gave him a whipping, just a whipping. And he killed him. But the world will never know. The name of Damerlan will not be blackened.
2: The name is already black, Countess.
4: No one will ever know, Paladin. Because you... two are going to die. You two are... Paladin!
2: Countess!
4: It's my heart! Help me! Paladin! Help me!
2: Sorry, Countess. Nobody can help you now.

0: Oh, I'm so sorry. Oh, Miss Wong.
1: Oh, excuse, please.
0: My, but you're in a hurry.
1: I go to meet Hayboy.
0: Huh? Oh, well, now, I'm glad that you two made up.
1: Oh, yes, sir. After you told me it was only cousin Hayboy kiss, Miss Wong was very embarrassed.
0: Well, you didn't have to be. After all, Hayboy shouldn't go around kissing pretty girls, cousins or not.
1: Mr. Paladin, Hayboy just tried to copy you.
0: Copy me?
1: Yes.
0: All right, Miss Wong, now, you tell Hayboy when you see him that he has my permission to copy me as long as the pretty girl he kisses is you.
1: Oh.

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Have Gun, Will Travel. 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Tonight's story was specially written for Have Gun, Will Travel by Ray Kemper. Featured in the cast were Vic Perrin, Sam Edwards, and Peggy Weber. 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
2: Ladies and gentlemen, the story you're about to hear is true. Only the names have been changed to protect the innocent.
1: NBC brings you Dragnet. You're a detective sergeant. You're assigned to homicide. There's a mad killer at large in your city. A woman has been brutally slain, the body mutilated. The picture is clear. The killer has a thirst for blood. Your job, get him.
2: Dragnet, the documented drama of an actual crime, investigated and solved by the men who unrelentingly stand watch on the security of your home, your family, and your life. For the next 30 minutes, transcribed in cooperation with the Los Angeles Police Department, you will travel step by step on the side of the law through an actual case from official police files. From beginning to end, from crime to punishment, Dragnet is the story of your police force in action.
3: It was Wednesday, January 12th. It was raining in Los Angeles. We were working the night watch out of homicide. My partner's Ben Romero. The boss is Ed Backstrand, chief of detectives. My name's Friday. I was on the way back from the morgue, and it was 11:23 p.m. when I got to room 42. Homicide.
4: Hi, Joe. Chief wants to see you. He's in there with Romero.
3: Thanks, Chandler. How's the wife?
4: Fine. How about your mother?
3: Better, thanks.
5: Hi, Joe.
3: Hi.
6: Friday, sit down.
5: Did they post the body yet?
3: In the morning. Pretty messy. Strangled and mutilated.
5: The guy's a maniac, Skipper. The body shows it.
6: A murder like this, anybody's a suspect.
3: The coroner looked at the body. He says the weapon was a long, sharp instrument.
5: Found her in a hotel down on East 3rd Street. Manager's son discovered her about 7:30.
6: You talked to him?
3: It was too much for him. He passed out. Manager wasn't home. We'll check with him before midnight.
5: Close to it now, Joe. We better get going.
6: All right. The boys from the crime lab check the room?
3: They're still down there, Ed. The place is a mess.
6: And get back as soon as you can. We're working straight through on this thing.
5: That's a hot shot.
3: I'll get it.
7: At the Lux Hotel, room 219, corner of South Grand and Cordova. Dead body. Possible homicide. The Lux Hotel, room 219, corner of South Grand and Cordova. A dead...
6: What is it, Friday?
3: Lux Hotel, possible homicide.
5: Busy night.
3: Yeah. You coming, Ed?
6: Right. Let's go.

0: 6 minutes later, Ed Backstrand, Ben, and I pulled up in front of the Lux Hotel. The manager met us at the door and led the way up a narrow stairway to the second floor. The room number was 219. We were prepared for the worst. We got it.
1: You're right, Romero. The guy must be a maniac.
0: 2 hotels, 2 murders. The same M.O. 3 of us made a brief inspection of the room at the Lux Hotel. We took a few notes on the appearance of the girl's body and a brief description. Apparently, she'd been strangled to death first, and then her body brutally mangled. Ben and I went back down to the lobby, and the manager, a Mr. Ford, showed us the housebook. The girl was registered together with a man, Mr. and Mrs. Philip Grant. We took the hotel register to have it checked for fingerprints and to photostat the handwriting. Ben notified the crime lab. Then we went back to the room and questioned the manager.
2: Mr. and Mrs. Philip Grant, that's all I know. I never saw either one of them before tonight.
0: When did they check in, Mr. Ford?
2: About 3 hours ago. That's right, about 9. Maybe a little before.
3: Did they register together?
2: Yeah, a little before 9. They came in together.
1: Did you let them in the room?
2: Yes, sir, like I always do. It's a small place here, maybe not first class, but I treat people right.
0: What did the man look like? Do you remember?
2: I think so. Kind of tall. Young, maybe 30 or so. Husky fella. Had a mustache.
1: How tall would you say, Mr. Ford?
2: Oh, about your height, Wade. Must have been at least 180. Seemed like a nice fella.
3: Would you know him if you saw him again?
2: I think so. People sure don't act like they look. You think it was him?
0: Can you think of anybody else?
2: Well, no. I never saw him before tonight, either one of them. I don't know anything about it.
0: Did you notice anything in particular about them when they came in?
2: Well, he didn't show it, but it looked like she'd been drinking a little. Giggling, you know.
1: And you didn't see this man Grant leave the hotel?
2: No, I didn't. I must have been checking the account books back of the desk. Guess he got by me.
3: Is there a back entrance to the hotel, Mr. Ford?
2: No, he had to come out this way, all right.
0: How about the fire escape?
2: I never thought of that. Say, I bet you cops think I'm trying to hide something.
1: How did you happen to find the body?
2: I don't know anything about it, honest. I've been running the hotel for 10 years now. Everybody knows me around here. You can ask at the bank.
0: All right, Mr. Ford. Now, would you mind telling us how you happened to find the body?
2: I don't want a lot of lousy newspaper publicity. Give the place a bad name. Can you blame me?
1: The newspapers won't get your name from us. All we want to know is how you happened to find the body.
2: Well, I told you. It's a small place here, but I like to treat people right. A couple hours after they checked in, I remembered I forgot to fill the ice water pitcher in the room. So I got some and took it up. The door was opened a little ways. It's got a bad catch on it, and the lights were on. I peeked in, and there she was. She was... Well, the guy must have been crazy.
3: Do you remember what time it was when you found her?
2: Well, just before I called the cops, about 11:30, I guess.
1: All right, Ford, that's all for now. When the other officers get here, show them up, will you?
2: Yes, sir, I sure will.
1: Romero?
3: Yes, Skipper?
1: Get on the phone downstairs and call the Metropolitan Division. Have them send us every available man from the reserve unit. We're going to patrol the area for the rest of the night.
3: Right, Chief.
1: Least we can do is make it hard for him. 2 murders in 7 hours.
0: Yeah, both of them in a 3-block radius.
1: Same pattern. It's got to be the same guy.
0: All right, we got a description. What do you think?
1: Well, when the reserve unit shows up, have them cover this whole section of town. Pick up everybody who even comes close to that guy's description.
0: All right, Ed.
1: It's got to go fast. We can't lose a minute. 1 hour either way, it might mean another body. Like this one.
0: 9 minutes later, at 4 minutes past midnight, the men from the crime lab showed up. It started to drizzle. They went over the room in detail. They dusted everything in the room for fingerprints, the walls, the doors, the fixtures in the bathroom, the lamps, chairs, everything. They took samples of the girl's blood and her lipstick. Small pieces of flesh and human hair were found under the girl's fingernails. The nails were scraped carefully and the contents put in an envelope, marked and sealed. Ed Backstrand ordered pictures taken of the room and the girl's body from different angles. Every object in the room that could have any possible tie-in with the murder was photographed. It was raining. The rear of the hotel where the fire escape was overlooked a vacant lot. Ben had a hunch. While the lab men were at work, we left the hotel and circled around into the lot for a look at the ground directly underneath the fire escape ladder. It was raining hard now.
3: Must be an easier way to make a living. Mud's almost up to my knees.
0: Mine too. Watch your step. See any prints?
3: No. Wait till my wife sees these new shoes.
0: Put it on your expense account.
3: Oh, real funny.
0: Ben, get that light over here. Look.
3: Yeah. Good set of prints. Lucky that rain didn't start turning to wash them out by now.
0: Yeah. Hand me that cover from the trash can over there. I'll cover them. Wait a minute.
3: What?
0: Here, on the edge of the fire escape ladder.
3: Small hunk of cloth. Man suit?
0: Well, looks like it. Might have caught himself in that sharp corner. I got it. All right, come on, let's get back.
3: Yeah, out of this mud bath. Yo.
0: Huh?
3: Let me have a light.
0: You catch anything?
3: Hunk of wrapping paper in that trash can. Stains on it.
0: Open it up.
3: Look.
0: Yeah, butcher knife. We went back to the Lux Hotel, room 219. The lab men were tearing the room apart. It was 10 minutes to 1. We gave the blood-stained knife and the piece of cloth we found on the fire escape to Lieutenant Lee Jones, head of the crime lab. We told him about the footprints just below the fire escape ladder.
4: The knife will help us sew the cloth. I don't know about the footprints. You say you covered them?
3: That's right, Lee. They still look in pretty good shape.
4: Maybe we can do something if the rain hasn't broken them down too bad. Bracken.
5: Yeah, Lieutenant?
4: You and Sloan get downstairs and take a look at those prints. They're good enough. Get a torch, dry them out, make a cast, right?
5: Okay, Lieutenant. Come on, Sloan.
4: That's about all I can do for you now, Ed. I think we got everything there is to get.
1: All right, Jones. I'll follow you back to the lab in a couple of minutes.
4: Okay, Ed.
6: Good luck, fellas.
0: Thanks, Lee. We're going to need it.
1: All right, Friday. Romero, it's your baby for the rest of the night.
3: Lee, get anything?
1: A few prints, a woman's purse under the bed. Don't know if it's hers or not. No identification.
0: You're going to be at the crime lab, Ed?
1: All night. As soon as we find anything, I'll let you know. Yeah?
7: A gang of cops just came in the lobby. They asked for you.
1: Must be the reserve men from Metropolitan. Tell them we'll be right down, Ford.
7: Okay.
0: You want us to handle it, Ed?
1: That's right. Do just as I told you. Spread them out over the whole area. Cover the streets, the alleys, the flop houses, restaurants, bars, everything. You got a description to go on. Find the man that fits it.
3: Right, Skipper.
1: Don't forget, the guy's a killer twice over. I don't think he'd hesitate on you. Be careful.
0: We went down to the lobby and Ed Backstrand gave the reserve men their orders. Then Backstrand left and Ben and I took over. We picked up another half dozen men in addition to the men in the reserve unit. They were deployed over an area of a dozen square blocks. It was one of the toughest sections of the city. With a general description of the suspect, some of them were to travel on foot, some in cruiser cars. A few minutes before 1 a.m., there was a steady downpour. Visibility was bad. At 1:03, the manhunt was on. For the first 30 minutes, Ben and I cruised the general area between East 3rd and College Streets and Alameda and Figueroa. No sign. The rain kept on. We sat and listened to the calls come in.
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3: What do you think, Joe? Any hunches?
0: I think he's still around, somewhere inside these 12 blocks. I'd bet on it.
3: Five?
0: All right, you're on.
3: Want to check out a couple of these bars along here? Getting on to closing time.
0: It's a good idea. Pull over, huh? All right, let's check them for the next couple of blocks, huh?
3: Right.
0: For the next 6 blocks until closing time, Ben and I checked every bar and every informant we met along the way. The questions got to be automatic. Have you seen a man answering this description? Tall, dark, about 5'11", 180 pounds, well-built, mustache, about 30 years old. The answer's got to be automatic, too.
9: Sorry, officer, I haven't seen him.
10: No, can't remember him. Try the place down the street.
0: We kept on checking the bars until they closed for the night. Then we started on the all-night restaurants and coffee counters. We did plenty of legwork for the next hour. Not a trace. About 2:30, the rain let up a little, and then it started in heavy all over again.
3: That finishes that block.
0: Yeah, I better get the radio on.
3: Yeah. Beautiful weather.
0: Buy the bucketful. You want a smoke?
3: Thank you.
8: Control 4 to unit 80K.
3: Is that
8: your
3: a
8: location,
3: match?
8: Please.
0: Yeah.
8: 80K, your location. KMA 367.
3: That's us, Joe. You want to take it?
0: Yeah, I got it. 80K to control 4. 80K to control 4. Our location, corner of Alameda and Commercial. KMA 367.
8: 80K, stand by.
3: Something doing.
0: Maybe. No, hold on a minute.
8: Control 4 to 80K. Go to the crime lab, code 2.
0: 80K to control 4, KMA 367.
3: Crime lab? Maybe those prints paid off.
0: Well, I hope so. Let's go.
3: That killer sure picked fine weather to work in. Feels like I just been swimming in these clothes.
0: Yeah, I hope those guys in the crime lab have the heater on.
3: A hot bath and a warm bed lead me on.
8: Attention, all units.
0: Hold it. Let's get the radio.
8: All units. At 420 St. John's Place, a woman screaming. At 420 St. John's Place, a woman...
0: All right, double around, Ben. Hit the siren. I'll get the light.
3: Right, hold on. Left turn on the mark, is that right?
0: Yeah, watch out for those contracts. They're wet.
3: Hold on again.
0: The alley up ahead to your right, huh? All right, pull up, Ben. Put the street light over there.
3: There you are.
0: All right, come on. Let's go.
6: Officer! Officer, over here!
0: All right, what happened? Let's have it.
6: This girl, Rita, she was coming home up the street. A man, he tried to grab her. He slashed her coat. Look at her. I saw him as he ran under the streetlight.
0: Where'd he go?
6: Down that way, down the alley, over that fence there. A big man.
0: Davis. Davis, you there?
9: Yeah, Joe.
0: All right, Ben, go with Davis. Circle behind the alley. See what you can find. I'll call in.
3: All right, come on, Ben.
9: Yeah.
6: Officer, look at her face. What's wrong with her?
0: Severe state of shock, it looks like. Get her in the house, huh? I'll call an ambulance. 80K to control 4. 80K to control 4.
8: Control 4, go ahead.
0: Direct all units in the vicinity to converge on area around St. John's Place from Jackson to Banning Street. A woman attacked by large man with knife. Suspect left scene on foot. Possibly still in area. Request ambulance. KMA 367.
8: 80K, roger. Stand by. 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Attention, all units. Converge on area around St. John's Place, Jackson to Banning Street. 80K reports woman attacked by a large man with knife. Suspect left scene on foot.
0: In 3 minutes, the area around St. John's Place was surrounded. For the next hour, the men combed the neighborhood back and forth. Every building, every storehouse in the two square blocks was searched from basement to attic. No trace. The girl, Rita, was hysterical. She could give us only a bare description of her attacker. At 3:45 a.m., a detail was assigned to patrol the area, and the rest of the cars and men were deployed again in the general area from Figueroa to Alameda Street and East 3rd to College Street. The manhunt went on. So did the rain. At 3:54, Ben and I checked in at the Old City Jail building, second floor, the crime lab. Chief Ed Backstrand and Lee Jones were waiting for us.
1: Heard about the call. How'd he get away?
3: Not sure it was him, Skipper.
1: How do you mean?
0: Well, the girl wasn't hurt bad for one thing. No attempted strangling. For another thing, the guy stole her purse. That doesn't sound like the man we're after.
1: Did you get a description from the girl?
0: Didn't jibe too well what she gave us. She was pretty hysterical.
1: And you raked the neighborhood good?
0: Every corner. Not a sign. You find anything?
1: Yeah. Jones?
4: Yeah, Ed.
1: Fill him in, will you?
4: Not one print on that knife you found, boys. Blood, but not a print. Your killer's crazy like a fox.
3: How about the scrapings from the girl's fingernails, Lee?
4: Didn't help too much, rarely do. Not enough to go on. Gonna have a fair-sized bit of flesh to run it for papal ridges. All we found under the girl's fingernails were small bits of skin.
0: Yeah?
4: She probably scratched the guy up some, might have drawn blood. We had more luck with the footprints.
3: You get an impression?
4: Dried out the ground with torches and cast them. About size 10B.
0: That's fine, Lee. But how about the prints?
4: Only good one was a thumb. Real good. Got it off the wall near the light switch in the bathroom.
3: You classify it yet?
4: Yep. Found it in our single fingerprint file. The print belongs to a man by the name of Long. Robert Long.
0: You got a record, Ed?
1: Yeah. Misdemeanor. Two arrests for drunkenness last October. Petty theft in December. The mama sheet shows a dishonorable discharge from the United States Coast Guard in 1946. Age 29, 192 pounds, 5 feet 10 inches, dark hair, dark eyes.
0: That's close enough.
4: We got even closer, Joe. Long works as a counterman at the Cottage Cafe down on South Flower. Started there last week on the early morning shift, but he didn't show up for work last night.
3: Good. Where'd you get the tip?
4: The knife you boys found. Didn't have any prints, but it had a brand on it. We ran it down. It was taken from the Cottage Cafe.
3: Mm-hmm. Any address on this Robert Long, Ed?
1: Yeah, got it from his boss. Rooming house on East First. Landlady says he hasn't been home in two nights.
3: Yeah, now we wait.
1: Rooming house is...

0: Didn't touch it.
1: Well, what's next, Skipper? Back on the street?
0: Figueroa to Alameda. He's 3rd to College Street. Keep an net around that area and work it back and forth until we're positive he's not inside. I think he is.
2: At 4:10 a.m., Ed Baxter and Ben and I left the crime lab and drove to the surrounded area. It was still raining. We passed several patrolmen from the reserve unit making the rounds. They didn't look any more comfortable than we felt. At Broadway and Alpine Street, Ben and I got out and started patrolling on foot again. Backstrand followed in the car to maintain a radio check. We must have covered 2 dozen blocks and a half a dozen coffee counters before we got to the Criterion Restaurant and Donut Shop, a few blocks up the street from the Cottage Cafe.
1: Hey, Skipper, you want to take a minute for some hot coffee? I'll keep an ear on the radio.
0: You two go ahead. You look drenched.
2: Yeah, we are. Will we bring you some back in a paper carton?
0: Fine, thanks. Cream. No sugar.
2: All right, Ed. Come on, Ben.
1: Place is empty.
2: Yeah.
3: Yes, sir, gentlemen. What'll it be? Hot coffee?
2: Yeah, there's 2 of us here. Can you fix up one to go?
3: Sure thing.
2: Say, on that one to go, cream, no sugar.
3: Right. Say, you fellas cops?
1: Yeah, why?
3: No offense, just wondering. Here you are.
1: Thank you.
3: Cop in uniform was around a couple hours ago. Wanted to know if I'd seen some guy he was looking for.
2: Tall, about 190 pounds, mustache, about 30 years old.
3: Yeah, that's the description he gave me. He was looking for the guy.
1: So are we.
3: Say, that's good. That other cop came in right at my busiest time, a little after 2 when the bar's closed. You know, it gets pretty rushed and I didn't have much time to think, so I just said no. Then after the cop left, I remembered.
2: You saw a man answering that description tonight?
3: Yeah. I would have told the cop, but I was rushed. You know how it is. No time to think, and then I remembered.
1: Are you sure?
3: Oh, I'm sure, all right. Whoever he is, he's a lady killer.
2: What do you mean?
3: No offense. It was a sharp-looking dame down the end of the counter, and this guy breezes in and picks her up. Talks to her about 20 minutes, buys her a cup of coffee, and they walk out together.
2: Do you remember what she looked like?
3: Oh, nice-looking dame. Not beautiful, you know. More on the cute side.
2: Ben, you got that morgue shot?
1: Oh, yeah. Yeah, here it is.
2: Thanks. Here's a picture. This the girl?
3: Let's see. Yeah, that's her. Who is she?
2: I don't know, mister. Down at the morgue, they call her Jane Doe, number 7. Just by accident, we'd come across a concrete lead on the killer's method of operation. The picture we showed the man in the donut shop was a shot of the strangler's first victim the night before. Evidently, the killer would enter a bar, coffee shop, or restaurant, strike up a conversation with a woman, make friends with her, either buy her drinks or invite her to a bar in the neighborhood, and then the rest of the puzzle was still unsolved. We went back to the Cottage Cafe and checked with the men on stakeout.
4: Not a sign of them, Chief.
0: How are you men covering the place?
4: Baxter up in front in the booth across from the cash register. Lyman's back with the dishwashers. I'm at the counter.
2: When's Long due to report for work, Dave?
4: At 5. About 20 minutes to go.
1: You're lucky you're inside. It's wet out there.
4: You're looking.
0: All right, Davis. We'll be around about 5.
4: Right, Chief.
0: Let's get back in the car.
1: Where to, Skipper?
0: Cruise the next 2 blocks, but don't go too far. If Long shows up for work this morning, we want to be around.
2: The next 10 minutes dragged by. The rain kept on. Backstrand chewed nervously on a cigar. At South Flower and First Street, the sewers were clogged with street refuse. The rain backed up and filled the intersection. A group of aircraft workers huddled together in a doorway on one corner, waiting for the bus. It was cold and damp. I opened one of the back windows in the car to get some fresh air in. Off in the distance and close by, we could hear the sounds of a big city waking up slow to a rainy January morning. It was 5:08.
5: Attention all units. Attention all units. At 780 East Main, a restaurant. Man answering description of murder suspect.
0: All right, Romero, step
5: at
0: on it. Right, Skipper.
2: About 10 blocks away, Ed. Who's going to cover the men at the Cottage Cafe?
0: If this is a blind lead, it won't take us long to find out. They can handle it alone if they have to.
1: Hang on.
6: Look out.

0: getting...
1: That was a close one, Ben.
0: Yeah. If this is the guy, I owe you $5, right?
1: Yeah.
2: Attention all units. Additional information on your call to 780 East Main. Officers in pursuit of suspect. Suspect is on foot.
3: Step on it, Romero.
0: Two more blocks, Skipper.
1: Watch this, Ben. Next one to the left.
0: Got it.
1: That's the joint up ahead there.
3: All right, watch your step and don't take chances. Don't play with him.
1: Right.
0: Here we go. He went out the back. Ran down that alley.
1: Come on, Ben.
0: Behind you.
4: You men, hustle it. Circle around the block and choke off the alley. Fast. Emerson, boom. Go with him. Right.
1: All right, over the fence, Ben. Ben, look out, look out. You all right?
0: Not that good. Come on, Joe.
4: All right.
0: All right, Ghost. Between the buildings.
5: Stop or I'll shoot.
0: The next house. He ducked into the basement.
1: All right, cover me.
0: Right.
1: Come on, he broke through the garage doors.
0: There's Davis.
5: Dave, he slipped through. Get down to the next corner and ring the block.
4: Yeah.
1: Ben, did you follow him?
0: Yeah, right on his tail, that warehouse. A couple of lots over. He went through the back. There it is, Joe.
1: All right, don't go in blind. Watch out.
5: All right, you haven't got a chance. Come out with your hands up.
0: He's not stopping, Joe.
1: All right, let's fan out. All right, Ben, cover me. I'm going for the door. All right, Ben, come on. You're clear. You spot him? There he is. Let's get him.
0: Close. He's in a good spot. Let's move.
1: He's up in the loft. Come on, let's head for the stairs.
0: Will you?
1: Easy. You spot him, Ben?
0: No. Not a sign.
5: Ben, look out, that packing tape.
0: Kind of close, huh, Joe?
1: Yeah. Let's get that punk now.
0: Look out, Joe, there's another one.
5: All right, you. We got the warehouse surrounded. Come on down. All right, then, we'll blast you out.
0: Joe, he's dropping down the ladder. He's going for the front door.
5: They're waiting for you with Tommy guns out there. They'll cut you down. Stop.
0: Joe, he's got the door open. He's making a break for it.
5: He's crazy. He's trying to shoot his way out.
1: Well, he asked for it.
0: Yeah. Let's take a look. Messed up.
1: Well, like his girlfriends.
0: Yeah. Maybe he just didn't like women.
1: Maybe. Hi, Ed.
6: You all right?
0: Tired.
6: This is him, huh? Even the scratches that girl made on his face. Description match?
1: 5'10", 192 pounds, dark hair, dark eyes, age 29. Robert Long, killer.
7: The story you have just heard is true. Only the names were changed to protect the innocent.
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1: 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They're so melt in your mouth good. With his faithful Indian companion Tonto, the daring and resourceful masked rider of the plains led the fight for law and order in the early western United States. Nowhere in the pages of history can one find a greater champion of justice. Return with us now to those thrilling days of yesteryear. From out of the past come the thundering hoofbeats of the great horse Silver. The Lone Ranger rides again.
0: Come on, Silver. Let's go, big fellow. I am Silver. Away!

0: courtroom was crowded, and a low murmur ran through it as Jonathan Steele rose to his feet and faced the judge.
1: Your Honor, I represent Rex Bradford, the deceased's only brother. Now it's our contention that the terms of this will prove that the late Robert Bradford was of unsound mind when he made it. We ask that the court declare the will invalid, and that the estate be awarded to my client as Robert Bradford's only legal heir.
2: The court intends to investigate the validity of the will. Are the witnesses present?
3: Yes, sir.
4: Here they are, Your Honor.
2: Arthur Judson.
5: Here, Your Honor.
6: Do you swear to tell the truth, the whole truth, and nothing but the truth, so help you God?
5: I do.
2: You knew the late Robert Bradford?
5: Yes, sir. We were friends and neighbors for nearly 10 years. I own the spread just below his on Crystal Creek.
2: Do you remember witnessing his will?
5: I do. When I got to his ranch that day, he was sitting at the window looking out at the creek. He had the will folded up in his left hand. He told me to sit down.
7: Worried about what Rex will do if he gets his hands on this ranch.
5: I guess there's no doubt about what he'll do. He's talked about it enough. He'll dam Crystal Creek and make us pay so much for water rights that we'll have to sell out to him.
7: Yes. Even if he is my brother, I must admit that he's greedy and unscrupulous. I'd like to be sure that he doesn't get the ranch.
5: But you've got nobody else to leave it to, have you?
7: Yes, I have. And I've made a will. Judd, I'm leaving my ranch to the Lone Ranger.
1: Judd, you're not. Had Robert Bradford ever seen the Lone Ranger?
5: Why, no. Not that I know of.
1: Have you ever seen the Lone Ranger?
5: No.
1: No. No, of course you haven't. Neither you nor anyone else. And why? Because there is no such person.
2: Does counsel intend to prove that the Lone Ranger doesn't exist?
1: No one has ever seen him.
8: Senor! Senor!
9: Order! Order in the court!
8: Oh, Senor, Your Honor, it is not true what the Senor has said. Pancho has seen the Lone Ranger.
2: Are you Pancho?
8: Si. Pancho Gonzalez.
2: We'll listen to your testimony. Swear him in.
6: You swear to tell the truth, the whole truth, and nothing but the truth, so help you God?
8: Si.
6: Take the chair.
2: Now, where was it that you saw the Lone Ranger?
8: It was long way from here. I worked for Senor Colfax then, near San Antonio.
2: How did it happen?
8: I tell you. One night I walk from the town. I feel so bad I sit down beside the trail and put my head in my hands. All of a sudden I hear horses. I look up and see a big white horse and a paint. Caramba, it is a masked man who rides the white horse.
10: Hello.
8: The masked man.
10: Don't be afraid. I'm not an outlaw.
8: I have no money.
10: Are you hungry?
8: No, senor.
10: But there must be something wrong.
8: Oh, see, all the world is against Pancho.
10: Oh, so why don't you tell me about it? I might be able to help.
8: Mio bambino, my little boy, Miguelito, is sick. Maria and Pancho are afraid he will die.
10: Well, suppose we give you a ride home, Pancho, and let Tano have a look at your boy.
11: Ah, not good idea.
10: Come on, I'll give you a hand up.
8: Oh, si. Si, senor.
10: There you are. Come on, Silver.
11: Come on, scout.
8: And in our cabin, the Indian look at the boy.
11: Oh, him plenty sick, Kimasabi.
8: My wife, Maria, she cry a little.
12: Pancho, if only we can take him home.
10: Where is your home, Pancho?
8: In the mountains, near Las Cabras. It is across the river in Mexico.
11: It's good for boy to go to mountain, Kimasabi.
10: Well, why don't you take him there, Pancho?
8: Oh, it is impossible.
12: He and one little prayer at the shrine of the Madonna. And I know Miguel will be better.
10: Now, just pack up your things and be ready to leave in the morning. Otto and I'll be here early.
12: Santa Maria. Gracias. A prayer has been answered, Pancho.
2: Order in the court. Order. And this masked man kept his promise to you?
8: Si, senor. He and the Indian bring the wagon, and they travel all the way to Las Cabras with us, into the mountains. I remember the day we'll reach the shrine. Maria kneel and pray. The masked man bow his head. Oh, si, senores, I have seen the Lone Ranger.
2: What do you think of that testimony, Steele?
1: Does your honor consider the testimony of an obviously superstitious P incompetent?
2: Any more questions, Steele?
1: Yes. Yes, I have. Pancho, you've testified that a masked man helped you get home to the mountains where your boy regained his hair. Now, what makes you think that masked man was the Lone Ranger?
8: He wore a mask. His horse was called Silver. His friend's name was Tonto.
1: Uh-huh. Did he ever tell you he was the Lone Ranger?
8: No.
1: That's all.
8: If Pancho does not say his name is Pancho, he's still Pancho.
1: You've answered the question. That's enough.
2: That is all, Pancho.
7: Si, senor.
11: Your honor.
2: Order in the court. If there are any further disturbances, I'll have the court cleared.
11: Your honor, I have no intention of creating a disturbance. But I feel that my testimony should be heard in this case.
2: Did you know the deceased?
11: No, your honor. My testimony concerns the Lone Ranger. And I'll let you decide for yourself whether I'm either simple, uneducated, or crazy.
2: I don't see why we shouldn't hear what you have to say. Sit down, please.
11: Thank you, your honor.
6: You swear to tell the truth, the whole truth, and nothing but the truth?
11: I do.
2: What is your name?
11: Benjamin Gregg.
2: Your occupation?
11: The past 5 years, I've been a rancher.
2: And before then?
11: United States Army. I served with both McClellan and Grant. After the war, I was in command of all the troops in the New Mexico and Arizona territories.
2: You must be General Gregg.
11: I am, Your Honor.
2: I see. And what is it that you wanted to tell us, General?
11: Simply that I knew the Lone Ranger.
2: Proceed, General.
11: Very well. My son was killed by the Apache 2 years ago. He was a captain in the cavalry station at Fort Webster in Arizona. When the news reached me, I went out there at once. I borrowed a horse at the fort and rode out to Red Rock Canyon where my son was buried. I reached the canyon just as it was getting dark on the second day. I shouldn't have, but I lit a fire and I was sitting beside it. Thinking, dreaming perhaps, but I suddenly realized there were men near me. I looked up, shadows all around, and then Crazy Wolf himself stepped into the circle of light around the campfire. His carbine was leveled at my heart.
3: This good. Crazy Wolf know you. You general. You prisoner now.
0: We'll continue our Lone Ranger adventure in just a moment.

0: there she goes.
1: She's feeling her Cheerios. Cheerios.
2: 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Cheerios are a real oat cereal, already cooked with that delicious toasted oat flavor. 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Eat them every morning and you'll hear...
1: She's feeling her...

0: Now to continue. The courtroom was silent, tense, and expectant as General Gregg described his capture by the renegade Apache, Crazy Wolf.
1: I expected to be killed on the spot, but Crazy Wolf had other plans for me. I was taken to his camp high in the hills. I was bound hand and foot and thrown into a teepee. I lay there all during the next day. That night, there was a war dance. Finally, most of the Indians rode out of camp. There was a guard sitting in front of the teepee. He was drunk, and it wasn't long before he fell asleep. Camp was quiet. Then I heard a sound at the rear of the tent. It was a knife slitting the deerskin. Two men crawled in through the opening. They crawled past me and onto my guard, and then...
2: All right, Tonto, gag him inside. Now, that's far enough. Bind him and gag him.
3: Tonto, do that.
2: I'll have you free in a minute, General.
1: Who are you?
2: A friend.
1: Are you wearing a mask?
2: Yes. All set, Tonto? Lead the way. I'll follow with the General.
1: We crawled through the opening in the rear of the teepee and then ran to the cover of the woods. The camp was high in the hills, and instead of starting down, we began to climb. And finally, I should judge 1,000 feet above the Indians' camp, we came to a small clearing. There were 3 horses there. A white stallion, a paint, and my own horse. The one Colonel Lacey had given me at the fort. Why, that chestnut's mine.
2: Yes, General. Tonto brought him up here while the war dance was going on.
1: Well, I'm not sure that I can find my way back to the fort, but with a few directions...
2: We'll show you the way when the right time comes. But not tonight, General. There's too much chance of running into Crazy Wolf and his raiding party. Now, we'll wait here until tomorrow night.
1: We waited all that day. But as soon as it was dark, we started down the wooded mountainside.
2: Come on, sir.
3: Come, Scott.
1: We passed the Indian encampment safely, and finally we reached the valley. It stretched 100 miles to the north and south.
2: All right, let's go. Easy, steady, big fella.
3: One,
2: two, there.
3: Scott.
1: It was 20 miles across the valley to the eastern hills, and only an occasional sandstone butte broke the level surface of the basin. The fort was beyond the hills. There was a full moon, but we saw no Indians. Not until we had nearly reached the far side of the valley. Then we saw them heading straight for us out of a wooded draw. I heard shots. Something hit me, and that's all I remember.

0: opened my eyes, I was lying close to what seemed to be a wall of rock. The masked man was only a few feet away, firing at something or someone below him.
1: That takes care of them for a while.
0: Where are we?
1: On top of one of the buttes, the one we just passed when the Indians saw us.
0: But how could we climb to the top?
1: Look, the west slope's crumbled away. I carried you up here while Tonto held them off. Good as a fort.
0: What about Tonto?
1: I opened fire as soon as I got up here. He got away with the horses. He'll bring us help from the fort.
0: That's a long way.
1: Yes.
0: Are we surrounded?
1: Now we are. But all we have to do is keep them from climbing up here.
0: And what's that?
1: More Indians, a lot of them. I think they've brought Crazy Wolf.
0: I must have been unconscious for a long time.
1: Nearly morning.
0: How about ammunition?
1: Enough for this charge.
0: Are they still coming?
1: Yes.
0: How many bullets?
1: Six left. They have to come up single file. I'll wait for them.
0: Six bullets, and then...
1: The first one. The second.
0: Did I really hear that?
1: The bugle. Yes, you did.
0: Can you see anything?
1: No, I... Yes, General, the cavalry. There's Tonto running at the head of the column. Looks like a whole troop.
0: Heaven be praised.

0: that was the end of Crazy Wolf's uprising, Your Honor. That was how I happened to meet the Lone Ranger. I sincerely hope that applause was not meant for me.
1: General, did the scout who rescued you from Crazy Wolf ever tell you he was the Lone Ranger?
0: Well, no, he didn't.
1: That's all I wanted to know. That's all that's relevant to this case.
2: The court will decide the relevance of the general's testimony, Counsel.
1: Yes, Your Honor. But I must plead that no evidence has been introduced which establishes in any way that there actually is such a person as the Lone Ranger. My contention is that there is not. And I ask you to declare Robert Bradford's will invalid.
2: You'll have my decision tomorrow. Court is adjourned.
0: The judge had his supper at the hotel that night and then walked through the quiet back streets of the town to the little white cottage where he lived alone. When he reached it, he settled himself behind his desk and studied Robert Bradford's will. He studied it for a long time. Then his head nodded. He leaned back in his chair, and in another moment he was asleep. As he slept, he dreamed. He was with Pancho crossing the Rio Grande and driving on toward the mountains of Las Cabras. He was with the general in Crazy Wolf's camp and on the high butte in the valley. And then clearly he heard a voice.
3: In the name of justice, Your Honor.
0: Slowly he returned to consciousness. He opened his eyes. Was the door of the cottage open? Was there a shadowy figure standing in the doorway? Was the door closing now? A horse outside, and then...
2: Am I still dreaming?
0: And then the judge saw something shining on his desk. Something made of silver. He leaned forward and picked it up.
2: In the name of justice.
0: On the following morning, the judge rapped for order in the courtroom.
2: Court has reached a decision in the case of Robert Bradford's will. Counsel for Rex Bradford has argued that because there is no such person as the Lone Ranger, the deceased has given evidence of being of unsound mind at the time the will was executed. In the opinion of this court, the contention has not been proved.
1: Is the court ruling that the Lone Ranger does exist?
2: The court is ruling that the Lone Ranger may exist, that the deceased was of a sound mind, and that the will is valid.
1: In that case, will the court set a time limit during which the Lone Ranger must claim his inheritance? If there is such a person, do you honestly expect him to walk into a court of law and identify himself?
2: I haven't finished, Counsel. The phraseology of the will is not exact. So it is also the duty of this court to interpret it. The intention of the deceased becomes important. From a careful study of the document, the court has decided that the will merely sets up a trusteeship, that the Lone Ranger has been appointed to administer the estate for the public good. If the Lone Ranger is not available, then it is also in the power of this court to appoint another executor. General Gregg, will you accept the appointment?
4: Yes, Your Honor.
2: File the will. Oh, General, I'd like to see you in my chambers, please.
4: Very well, Your Honor.
2: After you, General.
4: Thank you.
0: Your Honor, I'm a little disappointed.
2: Why?
0: Well, you've managed to save the small rancher's water supply. But it was by some legal interpretation that I don't understand exactly.
2: It was perfectly sound.
0: But don't you believe that I was telling the truth?
2: Of course I do. Look at this.
0: A silver bullet.
2: That's right.
0: Where did you get it?
2: Who can tell, General? Perhaps I, too, have had the honor of meeting the Lone Ranger.

0: The Lone Ranger, a copyrighted feature of The Lone Ranger Incorporated, is produced by Trendle Campbell Muir Incorporated. The part of The Lone Ranger is played by Brace Beamer. 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Listen to The Lone Ranger, brought to you by special recording Mondays through Fridays at this same time.
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the beard. 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What is he? 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

0: Beaver. 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
1: It ain't green.
0: Uh-uh.
1: It ain't gray.
0: Uh-uh.
1: It ain't oats. It ain't corn. It ain't hay.
0: Nay, nay.
1: It's a jungle that hangs from his ears. He ain't seen his feet for years. Look at him, dressed in his best

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0: And now let's visit our friend, the great Gildersleeve, who has, as you know, a nephew named Leroy, who has, as you probably don't know, four rabbits, named respectively Eenie, Meenie, Miney, and possibly Moe. Right now, they are preparing to go to Fairview, where Leroy is to represent his school at the Junior Rabbit Breeder Show, and all six of them are quite hopped up about the trip.
1: Now take it easy, Leroy. Just be calm, like me. No use getting all excited about this. Not at all. Where's my briefcase?
2: Under your arm, Unc.
1: What? Oh yes. How did it ever get there? Now about my suitcase. Handkerchiefs, socks, Bertie.
3: Yes, Mr. Gilfrey.
1: Never mind, I found him.
3: Found what, Mr. Gilfrey?
2: His socks.
3: Well, what about them?
1: I found him.
3: Well, why shouldn't you? There's right there all the time.
1: Yes, I know.
2: He found him.
3: Then why call me?
1: Because I couldn't find him.
3: But I thought you said...
1: Oh, never mind. Yeah, my goodness, anybody'd think we'd never gone any place before.
2: Well, it's pretty exciting for me, Uncle Mort. Baby, 300 miles. Jeepers.
1: Leroy, you talk like you'd been chained up in the coal cellar all your life. Didn't you fly to California and back last year?
2: Well, sure, Unc.
3: Yes, son. We automotored all over the 47 states 2 years ago.
1: There are 48 states, Bertie.
3: Yes, I know that. But when we was in Florida, they never heard of California. And when we was in California, the visa was personal.
1: Well, anyway, Leroy, you've done a great deal of traveling for a boy your age, and another 300 miles shouldn't mean any more than going down to the corner on Saturday morning for the Sunday morning papers.
2: But creepers, Uncle Mort, we're going on the train. I've never been on a train.
1: Oh, my goodness, modern youth. Why, when I was just a baby, I can't seem to find my military brushes. Where are they, Bertie?
3: I put them in your happy rock bag, Mr. Gilfrey.
1: In my what?
2: Bertie, could you perchance mean Gladstone bag?
3: Yeah, that's it.
1: Yes, happy rock. Well, I guess that's everything. Hey, wait a minute. Leroy?
2: Yes, Unc?
1: Did you mail that letter I gave you last night?
2: Which letter? Oh, well, yes, of course I did.
1: Good. It was to Cousin Flora, telling her and her husband we're coming to stay with them while we're in Fairview. Won't they be surprised?
2: Why? Why, Uncle Mort?
1: Well, because it's an answer to a letter they sent fishing around for an invitation to visit us.
3: Good thing they ain't coming this week with Miss Marge out of town at that Red Cross training school.
1: Yes. Well, are you sure you've got everything you need, Leroy?
2: Positive.
3: Say, if you're going to be on that train when it leaves, you better get mobilized. Where's your rabbits, Leroy?
2: Out in the hall in that wooden box. The manual training class built it especially for them.
3: Well, they did a bum job, Leroy. That box is full of holes.
1: Yep. Holes? Well, that's so the little creatures won't get asphyxiated, Bertie.
3: Yes, it'll help them breathe, too. Shall I call up and get you a taxi?
1: Taxi? No, thank you, Bertie. We can pick up one at the drugstore. If we can't, it'll be the first thing I haven't been able to get at that drugstore. Come on, Leroy, let's get going.
2: Okay, Unc. So long, Bertie. Don't let any Japs get you.
3: Quit picking on us South Sea folks, Leroy.
1: Hey, come on, young man. I'll take the suitcases. You bring that crate of clover crunches. If Marjorie gets back to town before we do, Bertie, you tell her where we went.
3: Yes, sir. I'll tell her that you had to act as a convoy for a bunch of dumb bunnies. And then she'll say...
1: Never mind. I know what you say. Goodbye.
2: Bye, Bertie.
3: Bye, Miss Gilsey. Bye, you are.
2: I hope we haven't forgotten anything, Uncle Mort. Have you got the tickets?
1: Yeah, the tickets. Don't be ridiculous. Tickets. Oh, wait a minute. I better look to make sure. Yes, here's the envelope. Yo, Great Caesar's ghost.
2: What's wrong, Uncle Mort?
1: Look, here's my letter to Cousin Flora. I must have sent her the railroad tickets. Oh, now she'll think I want her and that loud husband of hers to come here.
2: Oh, gee, now how are we going to get to Fairview? Does this mean we're not going?
1: Now, wait a minute. Don't rattle me, Leroy. Don't rattle me. No time to get reservations. The next train won't get this there in time. Oh, for what a thickhead I turned out to be.
2: Say, Unc, how about driving?
1: Yes, it's driving me. Wait a minute. Driving? Why, of course. Let's get the car. Come on. We can put the rabbits in the rear compartment, load up on gasoline, and beat the train to Fairview. That was a fine suggestion. You're a bright boy, Leroy.
2: Gee, I don't know about that, Unc. I just suggested myself out of my first ride on a railroad train.
1: How far is it to the next town, Leroy?
2: Well, according to the sign we passed 10 miles ago, it's 3 miles. While according to the map, it's 6. But according to all the houses around here, we're almost there.
1: Thank goodness. I hope the road gets better from here on. So far, it's been terrible. It's had more hairpins than a dime store. And what's more, it's full of Charlie holes.
2: Don't you mean Chuck holes, Uncle Mort?
1: Yes, but this is a road I don't want to become familiar with, Leroy.
2: Yeah, we haven't hit a straight stretch for hours.
1: That's right. For every mile forward that we go, we travel two from side to side and three up and down. This isn't a road, it's a Lekanga line. Why, when I think of... Oh! Oh! Ah, we almost went in the ditch that time.
2: Why don't you try driving in the ditch? It might be smoother.
1: Yes. Leroy, this is no time to horse around. Well, if there was a horse around, I'd trade it in for this car.
2: Getting kind of hungry.
1: Hungry? Well, so am I. Strange how much exercise you can get just bouncing up and down, isn't it?
2: Let's stop and eat at the next stop and eat.
1: It's all right. That place up ahead doesn't look bad. However, we're so far behind schedule, let's just get some sandwiches to eat along the way. Huh?
2: Okay.
1: Yeah. Come on, Leroy.
2: I'm right with you, Unc.
1: Oh, my. And to think if we hadn't mailed those tickets, we'd have been sitting in a comfortable train counting the telephone poles instead of dodging them. Yeah. Let's sit here at the counter, eh?
2: Tired, Uncle Mort?
1: Yeah, just my eyes, Leroy. Funny, I'd swear I was seeing gravy spots in front of them.
2: That's easy, Unc. You're looking at the waiter's apron.
1: Yeah? Oh, of course, yeah, that's it. What'll you have, Leroy?
2: A ham sandwich.
1: Same thing for me, waiter, and we'll take them with us. Say, look, they've got cherry pie, Leroy. Would you care for a slice?
2: No, thanks, Unc. After that road we were on, I couldn't stand anything else with pits in it.
4: How long did it take you to drive from Fairview, Mr. Toby?
5: Oh, about 7 hours, McGuire. At this rate, I should be in Summerfield by 10 o'clock tonight.
1: Excuse me, gentlemen, but I couldn't help overhearing that last remark. Don't count on getting to Summerfield by 10 o'clock tonight, sir.
5: No, why not?
1: Because these blasted roads are in a blasted condition.
4: Oh, you don't like our roads, eh?
5: And now, McGuire, take it easy. What's wrong with our roads?
1: What is it? And you take it easy, too, mister. Don't get angry at me just because I warned you about that collection of bumpy ruts ahead of you.
4: I accept that as a personal insult.
1: Huh?
2: Gee whiz, is it your road?
4: Well, I'm the superintendent of road maintenance for this section, and this is State Highway Commissioner Toby.
1: Yeah? What am I supposed to do, get down on my hands and knees and bump my head on the floor?
4: What?
1: If you think I'm going to back up and crawl, Commissioner, you're mistaken. I've done all my backing up and crawling for the day on that blankety-blank road of yours this afternoon.
4: Say, I don't like your attitude.
1: And I don't like your highway. Looks like it was surveyed through the bottom of a beer bottle. Yes, and built by a hillbilly with the hiccups.
6: Now, look here. You're doing Mr. McGuire an injustice.
1: Yeah.
6: He and his men have been constructing that road for the past 6 years.
1: I know that. I saw the signs all along the way. Slow men at work.
4: Well, that's enough. I'm going to hand this guy a face full of fists. Let me hear them. They're wanting.
1: Here's our sandwiches, Leroy. Mister, you're mighty lucky we're in a hurry. Come on, Leroy. Let's stop tearing down the commissioner's highway and start tearing down the commissioner's highway.
2: Okay, I'm coming. Gee, you certainly told him off, didn't you?
1: Yeah, did you see the look on that guy McGuire's face?
4: Huh? Ain't you going to finish your stay, Commissioner?
5: No, the mood's gone. I might as well get started. Oh, waiter, the check.
4: No. Let me pay for it.
5: No.
4: Yes.
5: Well, all right.
4: Here you are, waiter. Keep the change. Now, Commissioner, don't let that big blimp get your goat. What does a mug like that know about the heartaches of building roads?
5: Yes, you're right, Squire. Say, I thought I parked my car about here.
4: Are you sure?
5: Well, I think so. I remember it was near this truck.
4: Here it is, Commissioner.
5: That's strange. Could someone have moved it? Hey, hold on a minute, Mac. That isn't my car.
4: It ain't. It certainly looks like it.
5: Sure, it's same make, same model, same color, but those aren't my official license plates.
4: Hey, that's right.
5: Oh, now I wonder who could have been so chuckle-headed as to pull a trick like this.
4: Throckmorton P. Gildersleeve.
5: What do you mean? What are you talking about?
4: That's the name of the bird that owns this car. Here's his registration certificate.
5: Well, we've got to get that car of mine back, McGuire. We've got to send out a police warning over the radio to the highway patrol.
4: Sure, Commissioner. We'll get it back all right. You needn't worry or get excited.
5: You don't understand. There's been a rock slide on the road near Summerfield and an emergency, and I've got 100 pounds of explosives in the rear compartment of my car.
1: You notice how much more pep the car seems to have now, Leroy? I really get a bang out of driving a car with oomph.
2: Yeah, careful of that bump, Unc.
1: Huh? Yes. Oh, Quite a bounce, wasn't it? I can't get over how much better the car runs. If it keeps up like this, it'll feel as if we had wings, Leroy. Hold on, here comes Kurt.
2: You better go easy on those tires, Unc.
1: Huh?
2: Remember, you can't get any new ones until the FBI investigates you and finds out you're an ambulance or something.
1: Yes. Well, these tires are good for thousands of miles yet, Leroy.
7: Oh!
1: Hey, these roads. I hope that didn't hurt any of our little cottontail cuties in the rear there. Well, I guess they're well padded.
2: Yeah, I can hear the box bouncing up and down.
1: You can?
2: Maybe I better get it and hold it in my lap.
1: No, no, don't do that. They'll be happier if they don't get a look at this road. Besides...
2: Look out for that red lantern.
1: What red lantern? Oh, that red lantern. Oh. No wonder I couldn't see it. A big pile of dirt behind it, Leroy. Well, here's the end of the detour. Now I'm really going to hit it up. And Leroy...
2: Yes, Uncle Mort?
1: I want you to keep a sharp lookout and back. If you see any highway patrol cars with red lights flashing and cops in them, you just nudge me. Understand?
2: Yes, Uncle Mort.
1: You're good. I don't expect to get it. Oh, Leroy, don't bump me.
2: That wasn't a bump, Unc. That was a nudge.
1: Nudge? Oh, my goodness. Yes, now I can see him. I better stop, eh? I can't imagine what in the world I've done.
2: Well, Uncle Mort, I have an idea.
1: Be quiet, young man. Oh, here they come. Good evening, boys.
4: Good evening, Chief.
2: Chief?
1: Shh, he thinks I'm an Indian. What can I do for you, boys?
4: Just stay where you are, sir. We'll have the fire out in a minute.
1: Yes, fire?
4: Just one of your rear brakes. Bring me that extinguisher, Mike.
1: Oh.
4: Here you are, Sid. Any button in your coat, it's the commissioner. Thanks.
1: What's going on back there, boy?
4: Nothing to get excited about, Chief. One of the brakes must have locked.
2: Oh, my goodness. It's lucky you put it out before I got to that box of rabbits. I better look to see how they are, Uncle.
1: No, Leroy. They're probably sleeping. Let's let sleeping rabbits lie.
4: I don't think any harm was done. If you'll just watch your brakes for a ways, Chief.
1: Well, thank you very much, boys. Anytime I can do anything for you, I've got a card here someplace.
4: Oh, we know who you are.
1: Oh, you do? Well, I never knew I was that famous.
4: Sure, you're a big man in this state. Sid, he'd be a big man in any state.
1: Yeah. Well, I got to be getting along now. Goodbye, boys.
4: Goodbye, sir.
8: Goodbye, sir.
4: Now, there's a genuine guy, the commissioner.
8: Yeah, don't act no different than you and me.
4: You or I, Sid.
8: Huh?
4: You know, he's a lot better looking than his pictures do him justice.
8: Yeah. But don't you think he's a little fatter?
4: No, not fatter, Sid. Heavier setter. You see, fatter isn't a respectful way to describe a state commissioner.
8: Yeah, but on him it looks good. Well, let's get into the heap and start rolling again.
4: Yeah.
9: Attention all highway patrol.
8: Hey, listen.
9: Be on lookout for large gray sedan, license 4X669.
4: That number's familiar.
9: A state car assigned to Highway Commissioner Toby.
8: Oh, the guy that was just here.
9: Taken from Junction Grill an hour ago by a stout man and a small boy with a black mustache.
8: A small boy with a black mustache. Hey, that's the guy who... Why, that fat rat...
9: Handle situation with care, boys. Rear end of car is loaded with explosives.
8: Come on, Mike. Let's go get him.
4: Yeah.
8: There they are. Right up ahead. Get closer. Hey, what are you doing? Shooting at the rear tires. Hey, wait a minute. That car's full of explosives. Oh, my gosh. Don't get too close, Mike.
4: Okay, I'll drop back. But what did we do?
8: Say, look at him go. Let's trail him till he slows up. If he slows up before he blows up,

0: we've been making good time, my boy. I thought we better stop here in Millville and get some gasoline. Where is that attendant?
1: I think I'll get out and take a look at the rabbits a little more.
0: Yeah, that's a good idea. That road was so rough, I bet those hairs stood on end. Oh, say, Leroy, the police chaps again.
2: All right, stick them up, you two.
3: Yeah, reach first, Steve, and I'll stick them up.
0: Oh, hello, boys. Practicing?
2: Get them up quick, fatso.
0: Yeah, fatso?
1: Say, what's the idea?
3: You two, get them up. Now, search them, Mike.
0: Yep, here. You needn't be so rough. You've broken a couple of my cigars.
4: Well, they haven't got any guns on them, Sid.
3: Okay, put down your hands. But don't pull any funny business, you two.
0: What's the meaning of this unwarranted outrage?
3: Hey, get him.
0: Yes.
3: That's what we did, didn't we? You stole the highway commissioner's car and it's loaded with explosives.
0: Yes. What's this about the commissioner's car?
3: Take a peek at those official license plates.
0: Huh?
1: Yes. Well, gee, Unc, how did they get there?
0: They were framed. I mean, we were framed, Leroy. Well, at least there's nothing to this explosive nonsense. You officers can look in the rear compartment and see for yourselves.
4: Okay, take a look, Sid.
3: Sure.
0: Won't he be surprised, Leroy?
1: You see, it's just rabbits, officer.
0: Yeah.
3: Oh, yeah? Come here, Mike. Does this look like rabbits to you?
4: Nah, to me it looks like a case of explosives.
0: Well, if you were a rabbit and went through what we've been through, you'd feel like exploding yourself.
3: Why don't you come back here and look for yourself?
0: Yes, come on. Let's show these stupid... Oh, my goodness, Leroy.
1: Uncle, what you trembling like that for?
0: Look at that box. It's blasting powder. Whose car is this? Who slipped it to me? How did that dynamite get in there?
3: That's what we aim to find out, brother.
0: Good. Who'll we ask?
3: You.
0: Me?
3: Yes, come on.
1: Say, where are you taking us?
3: To the Millville police station. You're going to hold a little quiz, kid.
0: Yes, sir. There must be a reasonable explanation for all this, if you can only think. Last time, Captain. Will you telephone our home in Summerfield so that our maid can identify us?
5: Now, just keep your shirt on, Stumpy.
0: Yep.
5: I put in a call a few minutes ago. And that's it now.
0: Oh, thank goodness. Bertie will clear this right up, Leroy.
5: Hello.
6: Hello, who's this calling?
5: Long distance from Millville.
6: Oh, I know the answer to that one. It sure is.
5: This is the police department. We're holding a man with a stolen car loaded with explosives. He claims to be Throckmorton P. Gildersleeve.
6: Mr. Gildersleeve ain't in Millville. He done took the train for Fairview today.
5: Oh, he took the train, huh?
0: The train? Ooh, I've got to tell her about that. Let me call
5: you. Get away from this phone. This man claims he drove this car as far as Junction City.
6: Oh, that can't be. Mr. Gildersleeve's car's resting right here in the garage.
5: Well, in that case, I was right all along. Sorry I troubled you. Goodbye.
0: Hey, goodbye. Wait a minute. Why did you hang up?
5: Oh, look, you, I've had enough of this. Who do you think you are trying to run things and act so insolent and arrogant?
0: The police?
5: Yeah. Huh? Mike, put these two in separate cells till morning.
7: Here, what's going on here?
5: Oh, hello, Commissioner Toby. Well, I recovered your car for you, sir.
7: Yes, I know. Where's the man who took it?
0: Here I am. Hello, Commissioner.
7: Oh, so it was the little critic of the state highway system, the little road runner down there.
0: Oh.
7: Well, I'm only thankful nothing happened to my car with all that blasting powder in the back.
0: Yes. What do you mean by letting me carry dangerous explosives?
7: Oh, dry up, you big wet blanket.
0: Oh.
7: You ought to be thankful you're getting out of this mess without going to jail.
5: You mean you don't want him held, Commissioner?
7: No, this man just made an innocent mistake. It was stupid, but I don't think it was intentional. Come on outside, Gildersleeve, and we'll trade cars.
0: Yes, all right. Hey, good night, Captain. Thanks for the hospitality.
7: Yeah.
0: Something he ate, no doubt.

0: Hello, operator. Quick, give me the police department. Police? This is 747 Parkside Avenue, and something's happened here. Didn't you phone me about a man who said he was Mr. Gillsleeve in a stolen car? Well, some policeman did. Well, anyhow, I went back to bed, and I tossed, and I turned, and I turned, and I... Okay, I'll get to the point. I got up, and I went out to the garage to see if it was there, and it wasn't. No, the garage was there all right, but nothing else was. What do you mean, be more specific? Oh, well, somebody sneaked in and stole all of Mr. Gillsleeve's four beautiful, brand-new retreads. Hello, wait a minute, I ain't through yet. At the time these tires were stolen, they was attached to Mr. Gillsleeve's automobile.
1: Leroy, quit pinching me. What's the big idea?
2: I'm afraid you'll fall asleep.
1: Well, don't worry. If I want to sleep, I'll pull over to the side of the road.
2: Yeah, but the trouble is you'll pull over after you've fallen asleep.
1: By George, it's 2 a.m. I'd stop right now. It would make us late for that rabbit. What's that noise?
2: It looks like a cop, huh?
1: Another cop? The police have been on my neck tonight like a muffler. Well, this time they can't find anything wrong. I'm driving under 40. My lights are all right. It's my own car.
3: All right, pull over to the side of the road.
1: Oh, yeah. Pull over, Leroy.
2: Jeepers, I wonder what it is now.
1: Probably some officer who hadn't heard that everything's been straightened out between Commissioner Toby and me.
2: You know, I'm beginning to be afraid of cops.
1: Oh, poppycock. You watch me handle this fella. I'll get rid of him inside of 2 minutes.
2: Oh, yeah?
1: Yeah, 2 minutes. You can time me, Leroy.

0: But you can't hold us any longer, officer. We've been here for 2 hours already.
1: 2 and a half, Unc. I'm still timing you.
0: Yes. But look, officer, and you too, Captain. Here, here, Captain, wake up when I'm talking to you.
2: Huh? What? You here again? How many times?
0: No, I'm still here. It's just the second time. How soon are you going to set us free?
2: I can't do anything until we hear of this party in Somerville who turned in the stolen car report.
0: When they call, let me talk to them, please. I'd like to get my hands on anybody who says I stole my own automobile. Why, I'll... Oh, yes.
2: Hello, Millville Police Station. Captain Webster speaking.
3: Are you calling the Gildersleeve residence?
2: I don't know. Did you report a stolen car earlier in the night?
3: I most certainly did. You catch it?
2: Yes, but the driver claims he's the owner, Gildersleeve.
3: That's the second burglar that did that tonight, and this is getting monotonous.
2: Well, he claims that you can identify him. I'm going to put him on. Here you are.
0: Thank you. Now, see here, Bertie. What's the idea of having the police chase me clear across the state?
3: Mr. Gildersleeve, what you doing in the pokey?
0: Yeah, huh? You ought to know you put me in this pokey. Leroy and I took the car instead of the train.
3: Oh, you took it. And I thought it was some of them rubber robbers.
0: Yeah.
3: I wish you'd have told me.
0: Yeah, so do I now. We'd have been in Fairview by now if you hadn't had us arrested for stealing our own automobile. Now, you tell the captain here that I'm all right. Here you are, Captain.
2: Yeah. Well, what about this man?
0: Yeah.
3: Oh, that's his car, all right. And he's my employer. At least he was as of our most recent conversation. I better hang up before he decides to change the status quo and make me a member of the alumni.
2: Well, Gildersleeve, that looks like a clean bill of health for you. I guess you can go now.
0: Oh, thank goodness. Come on, Leroy. It's time we got...
4: Here, take your hands off me.
0: What's
4: I
0: this?
4: Tell you I didn't steal that car. It's mine. I'm State Highway Commissioner Francis X. Tobey.
5: Oh, yeah? Well, we had another guy tonight who was also supposed to be the commissioner.
4: Oh, but that was... hello there, Captain. Tell this lunkhead who I am.
0: Well, hello, Commissioner. They got you, too, I see.
4: Oh. Yes, Gildersleeve, for stealing your car.
0: Well...
4: I told this balloon brain I was innocent, but he wouldn't believe me. Not even when we arrived here and I showed him your car.
0: Huh?
4: Well, I parked right next to it and I said, look...
5: I don't care. Orders is orders.
6: Mike, this man is the commissioner, all right.
5: Huh? Just my luck.
0: Well, now that everything's straightened out, we better be going. I'll have to drive 70 miles an hour if I'm... Oh, I forgot the speed limit is 50, isn't it? Well, come on, Leroy, let's go. Where's Leroy? Oh, I'd give a lot right now if I could say, move over, Leroy.

0: Leroy, this must be it. Let's see, yes. The Fairview Convention Hall, exhibitor's entrance.
1: Yeah, we just made it, too.
2: Your passes, please, sir.
0: Your passes?

0: Oh, yes, you have them, I believe, Leroy.
1: Yeah, that's right, Uncle Mort. Here you are, sir.
2: Just 1 second, sir. I open the envelope, please.
0: Yes, it's Porter, I guess.
2: I'm sorry, folks, but these here appears to be the wrong kind of tickets.
0: Let me see. Oh, suffering whales, Leroy. These are our railroad tickets.
1: What? Well, I've had them, and we could have come by train all the time.
0: Yeah.
1: Well, then what did we send to Cousin Flora?
0: The rabbit show passes, I guess. Well, at least we're here anyway.
1: Yeah, that's true. What do we do about getting in, though?
0: I'll arrange it. Hey, Porter, if you'll help us with this box of rabbits.
2: Yes, I'll be glad to.
0: Yeah, you bring the box in. That you'll find it in the rear compartment, and we'll go and find the manager.
2: Gladly, sir. Yeah.
0: What's the matter? Can't you budge him? Here, let me help you. Oh, my gosh, Leroy. Danger, explosives. It's the commissioner's car again.

The Great Gildersleeve will be with us again in a few minutes. But right now, I'm sure most of you homemakers realize the importance of energy-producing foods to your whole family. We're all working hard and playing hard these days, and the energy we use up must be replaced by the foods we eat. So you should know that Parquet Margarine, the delicious modern margarine made by Kraft, is one of the best energy foods you can serve. 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

0: Well, you'd think Cousin Flora would be home when relatives come to visit.
1: What'll we do now, Uncle Mort?
0: Oh, we'll kill time till dinner, then come back and see if they're home yet. Pip, what would you like to do, Leroy?
1: Well, how about seeing a movie? We passed a swell one on the way out here.
0: The movie? Is that so? What's the title?
1: Look Who's Laughing.
0: Oh, that one, yeah. Well, it's playing all over these days, isn't it? All right, let's go. Sounds very amusing. Who's in it?
1: Oh, Fibber McGee and Molly.
0: Oh, anybody else?
1: Yeah, Charlie McCarthy and Edgar Bergen.
0: Is that all?
1: Oh, no, there's Mrs. Uppington and Harlow Wilcox and Lucille Ball.
0: Well, well, yes, yes. Go on, Leroy.
1: Oh, I almost forgot. And Throckmorton P. Gildersleeve.
0: That's right.
1: Look Who's Laughing.
0: Yeah, good night, folks.

0: 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This is Jim Bannon speaking for the Kraft Cheese Company and inviting you to be with us again next week at the same time for the further adventures of The Great Gildersleeve. 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
2: Adventures in time and space. 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Dimension X. This is a story of Riesling, the singer of the spaceways. You've probably sung his songs in school, in English, French, or German. The language doesn't matter, but it was an earth tongue. But the real story of Riesling is not found in the footnotes of a scholar's critique or a publisher's biography. It is in the memories of the old-time spacemen, the pioneers who pushed the thundering old-fashioned rockets to the far, strange ports that are our commonplace heritage. These men know the true story of Riesling.

0: first met Riesling, he was hustling drinks in the Twin Moons Bar at Drywater, Mars. He'd won a guitar off a Chinese barkeep at Luna City by cheating at one thumb, and he made his whiskey by singing in the bar and passing the hat.
1: Listen to her, Hertzman. Don't she strum pretty? Like a 16-year-old gal.
2: Say, how much you collect on that last song?
1: $3, Marshal, and a slug. Al grabbed it from a bill. You don't trust me no more. Funny, never did have no luck with hound dogs nor Martian barkeep.
2: Hey, Riesling, look over there by the bar. There's an Institute four-striper giving you the eye. Know him?
1: Captain Hicks off the Goshawk.
2: He's sure giving you the once-over. Maybe he's got a job.
1: They don't make never no mind to me. I've been blacklisted. Hicks logged me for making up a song on Wash. Right fine song, too.
2: Hold it. Here comes the brass arm.
3: Riesling, I've been looking for you.
1: I've been right here, Skipper. You saw to that.
3: I need a jet man on the Goshawk.
1: Interesting. Real interesting.
3: Well?
1: I got news for you, Skipper. You blacklisted me, remember?
3: Well, you've kept your nose clean. And we need an experienced man.
1: Been a little changing down aft in the Goshawk, ain't there, Skipper?
3: How'd you know that?
1: You got that new atomic pile drive. Last three of them tea kettles blew somewhere in the asteroids.
3: Look, it's double pay, but if you're scared...
1: Scared? Listen, fella. For double pay, I'd jump off the top of the Harriman Tower if you allowed me rubber heels for the landing.
3: All right, then. You show up tonight to sign the book. Sober.
1: Got no choice, Skipper. Money and me is total strangers.
3: We lift at 11:30 Mars time. Sober, you understand, Riesling?
2: You taking the job?
1: Well, that Goshawk is one stinking old tub. Her engine's got more bugs than a beagle dog in spring. And that new drive is about as safe as a pretty gal in the Ozark. But I reckon she'll do for one more trip.
4: Welcome home, Riesling.
1: Hi, Jimmy Legs. Meet my friend Hertzman. He's signing on as a wiper. This is Jimmy Legs Casey. He's bosun. Can't hold his liquor no more than a sieve, poor boy.
4: Riesling, you sober enough to sign the book?
1: Drunk or sober, I make my mark. Stand aside.
4: Three X's?
1: Took me a middle name.
4: Yeah, you two lay below. And Hertzman.
2: Aye, sir.
4: Get him sobered up before the skipper makes rounds.
1: Jimmy Legs, I'm sober as a hanging judge.
4: Yeah? Well, you can leave that bottle here.
1: What bottle?
4: The one in your back pocket. Oh, glass buttons, maybe. Eh? Give it here.
1: Jimmy Legs, I swear I'm going to write a song about you.
4: Go ahead, threaten me. Now get below. We raise ship in 30 minutes.

0: Skipper.
1: Riesling, what the devil are you doing up here on the bridge without permission?
0: Figured I'd take a little stroll.
1: Riesling, get below
0: Hold on, Skipper. You'll have that gold braid just crawling up your arm. I'm up here on business.
1: Well?
0: That number two jet ain't fit. Cadmium dampers are warped.
1: Why tell me? Tell the chief engineer.
0: I did. He says they'll hold.
1: Well?
0: He's wrong.
1: He's wrong. He's got a Harriman Institute degree in power electronics. And some drunk space rat says he's wrong.
0: Skipper, I was damping jets when that shirt-tailed tad wore pins for buttons.
1: I've got no time for you, Riesling. Casey, sound takeoff.
2: Aye, sir.
0: I'm telling you, Skipper, that number two jet's gonna blow. Damper's warped crooked like a turtle's back.
1: Riesling, drag your deadhead out of here. Below.
2: Go ahead from control tower, Captain.
1: All right, Casey. Fire one and four.

0: blast for three watches before going into free flight. Riesling and I had the second watch. Damping was done by hand in those days with a multiplying vernier and a danger peeper. And as long as the peeper ticked off slow and steady, we knew the ship was safe for a while.
1: Hey, Riesling, you better stow that guitar. If Jimmy Legs catches it, he'll blow a gasket.
2: Don't worry, I can damp this tea kettle in my sleep.
1: How's number two?
2: All right, so far. Did you ever hear that song about Hicks, the one that got me blacklisted?
3: Oh, the skipper is the father of his crew. A gentle guiding light to me and you. But on Mars he likes his women if they walk or if they're swimming or if they've got six arms instead of two.
2: Hey, the second verse is better.
3: Now the skipper likes his liquor by the quart. Yes, he go from Mars to Venus for a snort. He'll drink rocket fuel and...
2: Well, hi, Skip. Didn't see you come in.
4: You were too busy, eh? Who's watching the gauge?
2: I got an eye on it. Don't you fret none.
4: Riesling, I'm going to fix it so you can't get a berth on a rocket-powered pogo stick. Report to Casey under arrest.
2: I don't rightly think I will.
4: You what?
2: You kind of forget, Skipper. According to space code, you can't remove a jetman till the end of the watch, right?
4: Now look, you corn-fed space lawyer.
2: Now, is that a rule or ain't it?
4: Riesling, your ship is over at 2300. And I'll see you ride the rest of the way in slop locker.
2: Maybe. Maybe. In the meantime, you clear out of my power room. I gotta make me up a third verse from a song.
1: I got it. Power room.
5: Damp number two appoint.
1: Number two, all right.
2: Hey, let me have that mic. Jimmy Legs, is that force dry boil up there?
5: Give me that, Casey. Riesling, I've taken just about enough from you.
2: And I've got a little news for you, Skipper. Number two jet is bulging like a fat lady in a satin skirt.
5: Listen, you clown, that's...
2: Skipper, I think I'm going to junk my song and start over. I can do much better
5: this
2: on you.
5: This is the last time, Riesling. Damp number two, a point.
2: Why, sure. Look out, Hertzman. Watch it. You watch the gauge. Now. She's bucking a little.
6: Riesling, hit the emergency. She won't dip. Get that door. There go the lights. Riesling, stay down behind the van. I've got to take a look.
7: It's radioactive. Look out.
6: I've got at least a hot stuff under the tube.
5: What's going on down there?
6: Shut up, Jimmy Legs. I'm busy.
2: Hey, she's tight now.
5: What happened?
2: Number two blew your lunk-headed space rat.
5: You all right?
2: A little sunburn. The lights are gone. What's the matter with the emergency circuits?
1: Riesling.
2: Jimmy Legs, get some lights down here. It's dark. Get the emergency light on.
1: They're on, Riesling. They went on after the blast. The lights are on.
2: What are you talking about? Jimmy Legs. Jimmy Legs, turn on the lights. It's dark. Turn on the lights.
0: That blue radioactive glow from the jets was the last thing Riesling ever saw. His optic nerve was burned out in an instant. He was in sick bay on the rest of the trip, and on the swing back, we set Riesling down at Dry Water Mars. Look out for the cable, Riesling.
2: Thanks, Hertzman.
8: Hey, Riesling.
2: That you, Jimmy Legs?
8: Hold up a minute, will you? Riesling.
2: Jimmy Legs, I promised I'd write a song about you, didn't I?
8: Sure, Riesling, sure.
2: Can't seem to sing like I used to.
8: Look, Riesling, the men up in the bridge feel kind of bad about this.
1: Yeah? Why didn't they think of that when Riesling told them that damper was shot?
8: Now, Hertzman, that's all over.
1: Sure, sure, that's all forgotten. Riesling, let's get out of the Twin Moons before I vomit.
8: Now, hold it, hold it. The skipper feels pretty bad about the whole thing, Riesling.
2: Kind of late for that, Jimmy Legs. Feeling sorry don't hold no corn.
8: The boys passed the hat. The skipper kicked in half a month's pay.
2: Did he now?
8: And on principle, I suppose I ought to tell him to stuff it back up the jets. But you can't buy no drinking whiskey on principle. I'll take it.
7: Yeah. I'll get it. I'll be seeing you recently.
8: Sure, Jimmy Lee. Sure. Come on, Hertzman. Let's get that drink.
1: That was all. Just another space bum who didn't have the good sense to finish before his luck ran out. Well, Riesling holed up at the Twin Moons till his money was gone. Then he hooked a ride on a crawler over to Marsopolis. It was a boom town then, with an industrial district mushrooming between the Lesser and Grand Canal. I ran into Riesling about 2 months later, playing his guitar on a jetty that ran out into the canal. He had a dirty rag tied over his eyes with a jetman's knot, and his hat was on the wharf beside him.
9: Riesling!
2: Who's that?
9: Wait a minute! Hertzman!
2: Yeah, how have you been?
9: Passable.
2: Gee, is this a Venusian dime?
1: Ah, it's a slug.
2: I figured.
1: Well, how's it going? Singing again?
2: Some. Working saloons, mostly. But I've been thinking some funny songs, Hertzman. The words come out different than they used to. Come on along the canal with me.
1: Sure. Here, take my arm.
2: I know the way. That's a funny thing, Hertzman. I figure I know it better than other folks. Look back there, towards the city. What do you see?
1: Factory towers. Ah, smell them from here.
2: But they don't seem that way to me. I remember them old buildings. Old before Bible times on Earth. Thin and graceful like the fairy palaces my Grammy used to tell about down home in the hills.
1: Well, they've torn them down now, or else blocked them up with cinder bricks.
2: Hertzman, when I stand out here on the canal, I can see it the way it used to be. The water, ice blue with the stars shining up out of it. Way off there, the city with the towers sweeping up like a bird flying off a tree. I can see it.
1: It's the dirtiest stinkhole in the system.
2: Not always. Depends on how you see it.

0: make that up.
1: Why don't you go home, Riesling?
2: Home?
1: Earth.
2: I've been thinking about that, Hertzman. When I was a youngster down in the Ozarks, I used to climb a big old oak tree my daddy had in the dooryard. You could see the hills for miles, green and cool. I've been thinking about that.
0: Why don't you go back then?
2: I couldn't see them hills no more now. I couldn't stand to see black when I knew they was lying all around me, cool and green in the sun. I couldn't stand that.
1: Yeah.
2: Well, let's get back to town, Hertzman. Today I made $3.50 mush, and I'm all set to drink it down before dawn. Come on!
3: I lost track of Riesling after that. I shipped out on a slow freight of the Condor class for Luna, and he hitchhiked a ride to Venusberg on an ore ship in the tri-planet run. So he beat around the system. Venusberg to Layport to Drywater to New Shanghai and back. Any spaceport was his home, and no skipper had refused to lift the extra mass of Riesling and his battered guitar. He made up his songs, sitting out watches down in the power room with old shipmates, while the monotonous beat of the jet

0: Little by little, his songs began to travel along the spaceways ahead of him. Raw spaceman songs with titles like Since the Pusher Met My Cousin and The Space Suit Built for Two. But more and more, we began to hear a different kind of song. Strange, sad songs. The ones you find printed in the centennial editions. Dark Star Passing. Death Song of a Woods Cove. And then, finally, The Green Hills of Earth. It grew for 20 years, that song. They say it started way back when Riesling was down in the labor camps on Venus, singing for the indentured men.
1: Well, if someone will kindly pass a bottle.
2: Oh, it is not much, Riesling. Here.
3: It'll do. Hey, what is that stuff?
2: Tequila. You cannot make him good here on Venus.
3: What do you use?
2: Karak bush. Home it is different.
3: Where are you from, son?
2: Taxco, Mexico.
3: That's a long way from here.
2: Si, a long way.
3: How'd you come to sign on?
2: The man comes out to the village from the city in a shining automobile, very big. He says there is work. You sign the paper for 10 years and you work. Yeah, work. There is work here, all right. 10 stinking hours in the jungle with machete. I tell you, when I get home to Earth...
3: What'll you do, son?
2: What is the use? We aren't getting home. You know how many men die out there in the swamp today? 10 men, 10! What is the use? My mother, she's dead. My father don't care.
3: A girl?
2: Oh, she says she wait. I don't know.
3: Sure, son.
2: You sing some more, Easton. We drink, you sing.
3: Maybe a new song, son.

0: Leather.
1: What is the matter? Finish the song, Riesling.
0: I can't. Can't yet. It just don't come. I'll finish it when I go home. That's it. When I go home to the hills. Now pass that bottle. The dawn whistle don't blow for 4 hours.
2: That's where the Green Hill started. And I was there when it was finished. It was 20 years after that. And there wasn't a man flying or on the beach hadn't heard of Riesling and his songs. He was getting old now for a spaceman. He was a familiar figure through the whole system. Tall, gaunt, and with that dirty bandage tied across his blind eyes. I was chief jetman then on the old Falcon. We were cradled at Venus Ellis Isle, scheduled for a direct jump to Great Lakes, Illinois, on Earth. I was checking in dunnage when Riesling felt his way up the gangway and came through the lock.
3: Riesling!
0: Who's that?
3: Mike Hertzman.
1: Hertzman, Hertzman.
0: Well, what are you doing on this old hog?
1: I figured I'd ride her back to Earth.
0: Earth? Are you going home, Riesling? I thought you were never going to make that run.
1: I've been hankering to set foot in the Ozarks again.
0: How about those hills?
1: I've been singing about them so long now, Hertzman. I got to finish the song. I got to set foot in the dooryard and hear the wind through that oak tree. About the last thing I'll be doing, I got to get home before...
0: Riesling, there's a new company policy.
1: You see,
0: now.
1: Hertzman, I'm getting just a little old.
0: Riesling, listen. No more deadhead rides. The new code book is in force.
1: Oh, I seen code books come and go.
0: The skipper's one of them youngsters fresh out of Harriman Institute cadet training. He's liable to throw the book at you.
1: At me? I've been around space as long as Halley's Comet and Brewster's Ridge. I'm going back to Earth, the cool green hills of Earth. I'm going home.
4: All secure, Hertzman. What are you doing here?
0: That's Riesling, Captain.
4: Riesling, huh?
1: I'm dragging it back to Earth, Captain.
4: Not in this ship. Hertzman, have this man removed.
0: Funny thing, Captain, I've sprained my shoulder sudden.
1: Look, Skipper, you're a youngster. You're pretty new out here. I'm going home. You don't know what that means to an old man, going home.
4: I can't take you. Against the Harriman Code.
1: Oh, now look, Skipper. You can slide me by to the distressed spaceman's clause in that code book.
4: Distressed spaceman, my eye. You've been bumming around the system for 30 years.
1: Skipper, you make me do something I never done for no one before. I'm an old man. An old blind man, and I want to go home. I ain't never crawled in front of a four-striper in my life, but... You gotta let me drag home. The law says a man's got a trip coming to him. You can stretch for a poor old blind man, now can't you? You gotta, Skipper.
4: All right, you old space rat. But keep out of the way. I run an efficient ship, and I don't want any trouble.
1: No, sir. No, sir, no trouble. I'll just lay down to the power room. I kinda like to be near the jets when they blast off. For Earth.
5: Riesling, take a load off your feet.
1: Thanks, Mac.
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1: Best seat in the system. 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
6: Power room, fire 3.
5: Aye, sir.
1: The cool green hills of Earth.
5: Still singing that, Riesling?
1: Oh, some. I changed her a little. Gonna finish her now, Mac. Going home to finish her.
5: Yeah. Have you seen those new... automatic dampers, Riesling. Don't have to do nothing but sit and watch.
1: Hey, where's the peeper?
5: Turned off. She's all automatic.
1: And you have it soft nowadays. When I was twisting her tail, you had to stay awake. You got an old hand damper plates on?
5: All but the links. I unshipped them. They cover up the dials.
1: You might need them.
5: No, the automatic's handled. Finally going home, Riesling, huh? Won't seem the same out past the moon.
1: I've been waiting for this a long time, man. Gonna be good to get home, I reckon.
7: The arching sky is calling spacemen back.
8: Hey, Mac, you all right? I got the emergency. The hand damper. Where are the links? Hey, Mac, it'll be on the wall here somewhere.
6: Hey, power room, what's the alarm? Emergency squad coming in.
8: Stay out, the place is hot. Radiation blast.
6: Stay behind the baffle.
8: I got the link shift. I can hand damper now.
6: What's going on in there?
9: I'm still in Jet 3.
6: Is this McDougal?
9: McDougal is dead. This is Riesling on watch.
6: Riesling? Get out of there. You'll kill yourself.
9: Don't worry, Skipper. I know this power room like inside of my shirt. Somebody's got a damper.
6: Riesling, I'm sending in a crew.
9: No use. The whole room will be hot for an hour and the other jets won't hold. Skipper, throw on the recording tape.
6: What?
9: Throw on the recording tape. I want to get something down.
6: Tape's on, Riesling. Stop it, Riesling. The radiation will burn you down.
9: Yeah, I reckon. Yeah, pretty sharp sunburn. Pick me out of here with the dogs and bury me in a lead shield coffin. Okay, Skip. She's clean. Radiation's getting brighter. I can almost see. Bright, rosy like the sun. Like the sun over the hills down home. I got my song figured right now. Here it comes.

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2: That's the way he died. Riesling, the blind singer of the spaceways, singing of the home he never reached, the cool green hills of Earth.

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0: And fire! 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
1: Yeah, Mr. Superman.
2: Super duper Superman.
0: Is this not

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1: Faster than a speeding bullet. More powerful than a locomotive. Able to leap tall buildings at a single bound. Look, up in the sky. It's a bird. It's a plane. It's Superman. The Adventures of Superman.
2: When the planet Krypton, home of a race of supermen, exploded into dust, the sole survivor was an infant boy who had been shot to Earth in a sealed rocket. Today, that boy, grown to manhood, is known as Superman, sworn enemy of the forces of evil. To aid him in his never-ending fight for truth and justice, he masquerades as Clark Kent, crime reporter for a great metropolitan newspaper. His secret is carefully guarded. No one is aware that Kent is Superman. No one but you.
3: Join with us now on ABC as Superman matches his amazing strength against a mindless creature of cold steel in an exciting transcribed adventure entitled The Mystery of the Mechanical Monster. Since the beginning of time, man has ever sought to conquer the elements, to harness the unlimited forces of nature. He has thrown great dams across wide rivers and tapped the energy in their raging torrents. He has bridled the wind and given himself silver wings. He has captured and stored the heat of the sun and the moisture of the rain. Yes, he has even split the atom, for better or for worse. These things man has done, and more. But it is not enough. It is not enough that he has mastered the wind and the water, the sun and the rain. He strives to master life itself, to give to things of stone and wood and steel the power to think and reason and live. This is the story of one such man, the story of a mindless dream come true. The story of a mechanical monster. It is noon at the corner of 1st and Main Streets in the heart of the city of Metropolis. Office workers on their way to lunch crowd the curbstones waiting for the traffic lights to change. Suddenly, a woman screams. Then another. And another. A wave of panic and pandemonium sweeps over the crowd as they fall back from the intersection. For there, almost in the center of Main Street, a 200-pound iron manhole cover has been tossed aside like a poker chip. And the gleaming metal head and shoulders of a huge mechanical monster can be seen emerging from the dark depths of the sewer. The shocking, almost unbelievable news travels like wildfire by radio.
4: 5,000 people were eyewitnesses today to the startling appearance of a mechanical monster.
3: By newsboy.
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6: Hey, I seen it. I seen it, I tell you. I seen it with my own two eyes.
2: Meanwhile, at the offices of the Metropolis Daily Planet, Clark Kent, who is in reality Superman, is closeted with Perry White, editor of the paper.
7: 5,000 people can't be crazy, Chief.
8: Who said so?
7: Well, after all...
8: You remember that thing on the radio 10 or 12 years ago?
7: What?
8: That Orson Welles man from Mars scare?
7: Oh, that...
8: Why people deserted their homes, went out of their minds.
7: Yeah, but this is a little different, Chief. The people at 1st and Main Street saw this thing. They all saw it, mind you. Not one, two, three, or four, but all of them. The traffic cop, the sales girl, the executive, the housewife, everybody.
8: Mass hysteria.
7: Oh, Chief, did mass hysteria lift that iron manhole cover?
8: Now listen, Kent.
7: Just a minute. Did mass hysteria smash in the radiator of the car that hit the monster?
8: I don't know.
7: Of course it didn't. All the eyewitness accounts tally.
8: They do not.
7: What?
8: One man said it was made of metal. Another said it was made of painted wood. Another said it was a giant in a suit of armor.
7: I know. I know, but this much they all agree on. They saw the head and shoulders of a huge creature coming out of the sewer opening. A car hit it and it dropped out of sight.
8: Then how come the police found no trace of it when they searched the sewer?
7: Well, by the time they got there, it was gone.
8: Gone? Gone where? Back to its hotel room?
7: Oh.
8: Or maybe to the drugstore for a chocolate mullet? After all, even a monster has to eat,
7: Chief, you know. You've heard of the mechanical brain.
8: Well, what about it?
7: Well, it can add, subtract, multiply, and divide up into the millions.
8: But it can't walk through a sewer, and it can't stick its head out of an open manhole, and it can't disappear into thin air.
7: Well, maybe someone has invented one that can.
8: Maybe you've been going to too many Boris Koloff movies.
7: Now, look,
8: forget it, Kent. Forget it. Something like this always pops up. If it isn't flying discs, it's...
9: Mr. White!
8: How many times have I told you not to barge in here without knocking?
9: I couldn't help it. This just came over the police teletype.
7: What is it, Beanie?
8: I'll take it. Great Caesar Scopes.
7: What happened, Chief?
8: They've cornered the mechanical monster in Pines Bridge Park.
10: Inspector Henderson!
7: Inspector Henderson!
11: Oh, hello, Kent.
10: Hey, close your men in on the south side, Riley.
12: Yes, sir.
10: Keep that circle tight.
7: What's the story, Inspector?
11: Oh, Kent, don't bother me now, will you, please?
10: Malone!
12: Yes?
10: Get those tear gas guns off that truck and move fast.
11: Oh, what am I talking about, anyway? What good is tear gas against a mechanical monster?
7: Are you sure he's in the park, Inspector?
10: What? Yes, I'm sure. Hey, keep those searchlights moving, men.
7: Who saw him, Inspector?
11: Oh, Kent, in the name of heaven, please.
10: Yeah, what is it?
12: A girl broke through the line in the bandstand.
10: Wait a minute. I can't understand a word you're saying.
12: A girl broke through the line up near the bandstand. She broke through. She ran right into Senator Park.
10: She what?
12: Well, we didn't have a chance to stop her. Before we knew what was happening, we lost her in the dark.
10: You mean to tell me that there's a girl in there now with that monster?
12: Yeah, she must be crazy.
11: Oh, good heavens. Look, pass the word along. Tell the men to watch their fire. All I need now is to have one of them put a bullet in the girl.
12: Yes,
7: don't worry, Inspector.
11: Kent, instead of standing there telling me not to worry, why don't you get your friend Superman in on this thing? If ever we needed him, we need him now.
7: Inspector, no sooner said than done. See you later.
2: Melting into the darkness behind the battery of high-powered searchlights, Clark Kent swiftly makes the transformation from the mild-mannered, bespectacled reporter to his true role of Superman. Then, leaping high into the air, the only human being who numbers among his other amazing powers the power of flight, hovers like some great red and blue bird above the park, his sharp, all-seeing eyes piercing the darkness below, a darkness made more fantastic by searching fingers of light. Suddenly, he spots his quarry. Turning in midair, every muscle in his powerful body tense and taut, he swoops down like a diving hawk and lands on a tree-bordered path. Directly in front of him, lumbering up the path like some huge creature spawned in the dark horror of a nightmare, is the mechanical monster. And held close in its arms, hard against the cold, riveted steel of its massive chest, is a young girl. Slowly, foot by foot, moving with the clumsy, stiff-legged gait of a mindless thing, the monster closes the gap between itself and Superman. A shrill, high-pitched whine, almost like the eerie threnody of a lost soul, comes from its shapeless slit of a mouth, and the two purplish-blue bulbs that serve as its eyes flicker on and off like ghostly signal lights. Puzzled and uncertain, facing a new kind of menace, Superman hesitates as the towering creature bears down upon him. How can he stop it, do battle with it, without injuring the girl? The answer comes from an unexpected source, the girl herself.
13: Don't try to stop him!
7: I've got to stop him. He'll kill you if I don't.
13: No, please! You don't understand. He's all right now.
7: The police have the park surrounded. He can't get through.
13: Call them off. Tell them to go away. He won't hurt anyone now unless they try to stop him. Please! Believe me.
7: Who are you? What's your name?
13: Carol Martin. I'll explain everything when this is over.
7: All right. Get in touch with Clark Kent at the Daily Planet.
13: I will. Now, please, don't let the police try to stop him.
7: I'll do my best.
11: But Superman, look, that girl must be out of her mind.
7: I don't think so, Inspector. She seemed to be controlling the monster. He had her in his arms, but she wasn't hurt or afraid.
11: Well, then I'm going out of my mind.
7: Will you call off your men?
11: Look, what if she is crazy? What if that monster goes berserk?
7: I don't think he will. It's worth the chance, Inspector.
11: All right. But heaven help us if we're wrong.
14: Yes?
15: Governor Landry calling, Mr. White.
14: I'll put him on. Hello, Governor. Yes, Governor, yes, I know. Yes, of course, absolutely. Yes, you can be sure I will. Right. Oh, now what?
15: Commissioner Flynn of the State Police, sir.
14: All right, put him on. Hello, yes, this is Perry White. Yes, I know all about it. I'm trying to locate him now. I said I'm trying to locate him now. What would you like me to do, hang myself? Well, that's too bad. Go ahead, Commissioner. Go as high as you like. Loudmouth, smart aleck. No more calls. I don't want to talk to anyone. Is that clear?
15: Yes, sir.
14: Where, oh, where is that Mark Kent?
16: Looking for me, Chief?
14: Looking for you? Well, whatever gave you that quaint idea? Why should I be looking for you? Why?
7: Remember your blood pressure, Chief.
14: They wouldn't convict me. No, they couldn't possibly convict me. It would be justifiable homicide.
7: What would be justifiable homicide?
14: If I throttled you with my bare hands, if I cut you up into little pieces and fed you to the fishes.
7: Obviously, I've done something wrong.
14: Wrong? You've done something wrong, did you say? Oh, no. Heaven forbid. How could you do anything wrong?
7: All right, out with it. What have I done?
14: No, you don't know, do you?
7: Frankly, no.
14: You don't know that you let the biggest story of the year slip through your fingers. You don't know that with the help and cooperation of that muscle-bound friend of yours, that empty-headed, addle-pated, thick-necked, lanta-jawed oaf who calls himself Superman, you don't know that with his kind assistance, you managed not only to miss a sensational story, but you also succeeded in throwing the city into panic and bringing the wrath of heaven down on my head.
7: Is that all?
14: Is that all? Isn't it enough that people are cowering behind locked and bolted doors? Isn't it enough that the entire city is in panic? Isn't it enough that I've had frantic calls from the mayor, the governor, the president of the city council, and the commissioner of the state police?
7: Because Superman didn't capture the mechanical monster?
14: No, because the moon is made of green cheese. Now, what do you think?
7: I explained it all to the rewrite man when I phoned in.
14: You explained what?
7: Why Superman couldn't stop the monster. Why he talked Inspector Henderson into calling off the police.
14: And that's another thing. Poor Henderson. He's a nervous wreck. Everybody's got him on the carpet.
7: Well, I'm sorry about that, but
14: then who cares whether you're sorry or not? What I want to know and what I want to know fast is, where is that mechanical monster?
7: Well,
14: now, wait a minute. Before you answer, if you say you don't know, you can turn around fast, walk out of here, and never come back. Kent, where are you going?
16: Just following orders.
14: You close that door and come back here. Close it, I said.
7: Well?
14: Well, what?
7: You called me back.
14: Kent, I'm an old man. I'll be 61 in April. Now, let me live my few remaining years in peace and quiet. Don't take my heart out.
7: I'm sorry.
14: You don't have to be sorry. Just tell me one thing. Where's that mechanical monster?
7: I don't know.
14: What do you mean you don't know? If you don't, then Superman does, and I warn you, Kent, unless you tell me. Who is it?
17: It's me, Mr. White.
7: It's Beanie.
14: Go away.
17: But I gotta tell you.
14: Go away, I said.
7: Hold it, Chief. Hold it. You'll scare the life out of the poor kid. What is it, Beanie?
17: There's a lady in the reception room waiting to see you, Mr. Kent. She's awful nervous.
7: What's her name, Beanie?
17: Miss Margaret.
7: Carol Margaret. Send her in, Beanie.
17: Okay, Mr. Kent.
7: Now, maybe we'll find out what you want to know.
14: Close that door.
7: Wait till we get her in here.
14: Get who in here?
7: Carol Margaret.
14: Who's Carol Margaret?
7: The girl with the monster.
14: I don't believe it. Kent, if this is another of your tricks...
17: Step right in, man.
14: Miss Margaret?
18: Yes?
7: I'm Clark Kent.
18: How do you do?
7: How do you do? This is Perry White, editor of the Daily Planet.
18: How do you do?
14: Are you the girl who broke through the police lines and found the monster?
18: Please, don't call him that.
14: I don't care what you call him. Are you the girl?
18: Yes, I am.
14: Sit down, please.
18: Thank you.
7: Well, you better sit down, too, Chief, before you fall down.
14: Huh? Yes.
7: Now, Miss Margaret.
14: Wait a minute, Kent. Let's get a stenographer in here. We want her story word for word.
18: No, please. I can't tell you anything.
14: Now, look here, young lady.
7: Hold it, Chief.
14: What do you mean, hold it? She's got to be made to understand the spot we're in.
7: Why did you come here, Miss Margaret, if you didn't plan to clear up the mystery?
18: I made a promise to Superman.
7: But you also said you'd explain everything.
18: Yes, I know, but I can't.
14: Why not?
7: Chief, please.
14: Don't Chief please me. She's got to talk. It's her public duty. If she doesn't, I'm going to turn her over to the police.
18: Well, it won't happen again. I promise you it won't.
14: No, that's not enough. The people of this city have a right to an explanation. Where's the monster now?
18: Please, I ask
14: you. All right. The thing. Where is it?
18: I can't tell you.
14: Kent, this is ridiculous, and I'm not going to put up with it.
7: Oh, Chief, listen.
14: No, I'm not going to take the responsibility or the criticism for letting her get away with this. Get me Inspector Henderson.
7: Chief, don't. You're making a mistake.
14: Hold on a minute. Why am I making a mistake?
7: We haven't given Miss Margaret a chance. No. I'm sure she'll be willing to tell us why she can't give us a full explanation.
14: What about that young lady?
7: certainly go that far, Miss Margaret.
14: Well?
18: Yes.
14: Forget the call. All right. Now, let's have it.
18: If I tell you, will you be satisfied?
14: Well, it all depends.
7: What Mr. White means is that your reason must be good. After all, it isn't every day that a huge mechanical man tramps the streets of the city.
18: I told you it won't happen again.
14: It happened once, and that's enough. Why won't you tell us about it?
7: You must have a reason, Miss Margaret.
18: I have.
7: What is it?
18: I can't tell you unless you promise never to breathe it to a soul.
14: I won't promise anything of the kind. We're not playing a game here, miss. This is a matter of public safety.
7: Well, now, let's clear something up. As I understand it, Miss Margaret, what you've agreed to do is tell us why you feel you can't explain the existence of the mechanical man and your connection with it. Is that right?
18: Yes.
7: And you're asking us to keep that reason confidential?
18: Yes.
7: Well, Chief, I think we can go along with that.
14: Oh, you do, huh?
7: Yes, with this understanding. If we don't think Miss Margaret's reason is strong enough, we still reserve the right to refer the entire matter to the police without revealing her confidence.
14: That suits me.
7: Miss Margaret?
18: You don't leave me much choice. All right, I'll tell you. I'll tell you why I want this horrible nightmare forgotten forever. It's because the mechanical man...
7: Yes?
18: The mechanical man is my father.
3: 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Favorite people like Walter Winchell, Drew Pearson, Luella Parsons, and Jimmy Fiddler all are included in the Sunday lineup. The afternoon brings film actor Edward Arnold portraying Mr. President, the lovely voice of young singing star Betty Clark, and the greatest story ever told offers a moving half hour of drama from the Bible. 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And remember, ABC is dressed in your Sunday best. 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
3: Stunned at Carol Margaret's statement that the huge mechanical monster is her father, Clark, Kent, and Perry White stare at her in shocked, voiceless disbelief. Finally, Kent breaks the silence.
7: You know what you're saying, Miss Margaret?
18: Yes, I know.
14: Now, what do you mean he's your father? How can a mechanical man be your father? If you believe that, young lady...
18: No, you don't understand. I meant that my father designed him and built him. I meant that everything he does is done at my father's bidding. He's my father's slave.
14: You didn't say that. You said the mechanical man was your father.
18: I don't remember, but if I did, it's almost true. For better than a year now...
7: Don't stop, Miss Margaret.
18: No. I mustn't say any more. You promised if I told you the reason that...
7: All right, you don't have to tell us any more if you don't want to.
14: Kent, are you crazy? We don't know any more than we knew before. Who's her father? Where is he? Why did he build that monster?
7: I think Miss Margaret's reason for not wanting to tell us any more is good and sufficient.
14: No, is that so?
7: Yes.
14: Well, have another think for yourself, because I don't.
18: You promised, Mr.
14: I said if your reason was good enough. It isn't. Your father, whoever he is, created panic in the heart of Metropolis with that mechanical thing. 7 people were injured. Luckily, no one was trampled to death.
18: I know all that, but I told you it won't happen again.
14: It shouldn't have happened the first time.
7: Chief, we're not getting anywhere. You may go if you wish, Miss Margaret.
18: Thank you.
14: No, just a minute.
7: I appreciate your coming in.
14: Did you hear me?
7: Goodbye, Miss Margaret.
18: Goodbye, Mr. Kent. Thank you again.
14: Well, Kent!
7: Take it easy, Chief.
14: No, you
7: just stop spluttering and listen to me now. I had to let her go.
14: Why? In the name of heaven, why?
7: In order to learn something. I'm going to follow
14: her. No, you're not. You're through. You're finished.
7: Well, we'll discuss that later.
14: Kent, come back here.
7: I haven't time. I've got to follow her.
14: Then I'm going with you.
7: You shouldn't have come along, Chief. This is a one-man job.
14: Well, you're one man I don't trust with it. That or cab ahead?
7: Yes.
8: Well, I wouldn't be a bit surprised if she's leading us on a wild goose chase. Where are we?
7: Maplewood. That's the Lutheran Hospital on the left. Hold it, driver. Take it easy.
8: What's the matter?
7: Her cab's slowing up, turning into a driveway. We better get out here. Okay, driver, this'll do.
20: Right.
7: There, I'll pay him. Here you are, driver.
20: Thanks.
7: Okay, chief, let's go.

0: Morris, hold it, Chief.
1: What's the matter now?
0: You may have been right.
1: What about?
0: The wild goose chase. Come on.
1: Kent, why do you insist on talking in riddles?
0: And I'm not quite sure yet.
1: Sure, sure about what? Take it easy, will you? I can't keep up with you.
0: Oh, I'm sorry. Here's the driveway. Well, that's one time I guessed wrong.
1: Now, Kent, either you stop...
0: I misjudged her. She pulled a fast one on us. The house is empty.
1: What? Well, how do you know?
0: There's no one in it. Not much furniture, either.
1: What are you trying to pull? You can't see through those windows. All the shades are down.
0: Take my word for it. Come on, let's go around back.
1: Are you sure this is where the cab turned in?
0: Positive.
1: She couldn't have gone far if she got out of the cab. Maybe she didn't get out.
0: No, she did all right. And she walked back here. Look.
1: Look at what?
0: The imprints of her heels in the gravel.
1: I can't see them without my glasses, and you got me so excited I left my glasses back in the office. Where do they lead?
0: Hey, that's funny.
1: Yeah, if it is, let me in on it, will you? And I'll laugh.
0: Her heel prints go halfway across the yard and then disappear.
1: Yeah, that's why she sprouted wings and took off. Oh, I ought to have my head examined for letting you do the things you do. I knew I should have turned that girl over to the police, but no, I have to get soft again. I let
0: Great
1: you...
0: Great Scott!
1: Now, what brilliant deduction have you come up with?
0: No deduction, just a discovery.
1: A brilliant one, I'm sure.
0: Come here and take a look. Look at that.
1: And now, what's so special about that? It's an old wooden sewer cover. Before the city sewer system was extended out here, they had their own disposal duct.
0: This is where her heel prints end. All right, let me get the cover off.
1: You're not suggesting she climbed down there.
0: Would be.
1: Well, what for? Just an old abandoned sewer duct.
0: Well, there's an iron ladder and some fresh gravel at the bottom of it. This is where she disappeared.
1: Don't go down there, Kent.
0: Oh, why not?
1: Well, in the first place, it's pitch dark. Second place, it isn't safe.
0: Well, if it was safe for her, it's safe for me. Wait up there while I look around.
1: No. You're not getting out of my sight.
0: You don't want to come down here, Chief.
1: Oh, I don't want to, but I'm going to. Well, let's turn back, Kent. We've gone far.
0: No, we haven't.
1: But what good is it? You can't see your hand in front of your face. And anyway, I told you, if she came down here...
0: Hold it.
1: Hey, where are you, Kent?
0: Right here. There's a stone door with a ring in it. Huh. Leads into a kind of a basement. Here, take my hand. Okay, watch it now. There are three stone steps going down.
1: We're crazy. We're absolutely crazy.
0: Careful. Are you all right?
1: All right as I'll ever be in a pitch dark sewer.
0: We're not in the sewer now. This is part of a basement underneath a house. Oh, wait a minute.
1: No, don't worry. Don't worry. I'm not going anywhere.
0: I hear voices. Listen.
1: I don't hear a thing.
0: It's the market girl and an elderly man.
1: Say, what have you got, a crystal ball?
0: Come on, follow me.
1: Follow you? Oh, I can't even see.
0: Take my hand. Softly now. Okay, that's far enough.
2: Father, you can't go on like this. You've got to stop.
0: Do you hear the voices now?
1: Yes.
3: I'm too close to my
0: the man's her father.
2: Don't you see what's going on?
0: Where are they? There's a basement adjoining this one. We're standing at a connecting door.
2: Father,
1: what do we do?
0: I'm going to open the door. Here goes. Hello, Miss Margaret.
3: Carol, who are these men? What are they doing in here?
2: Please go back the way you came.
3: Who are they? How did they get here?
0: Is he your father?
2: Yes, please, Mr. Kent.
3: Carol?
2: Yes, Father.
3: Who are these men?
2: They're from a newspaper. Mr. Kent, he's not well. Please don't get him into a rage.
1: Here, let me handle this. Sir, my name is Perry White. I don't think we've ever met.
3: I'm Dr. Margaret. I have no desire to meet you. What are you doing trespassing in my private laboratory?
1: And what are you doing building mechanical monsters to scare people to death?
2: Mr. White!
0: Chief, take it easy.
3: How dare you call my creation a monster? How dare you?
1: Well, what do you call it?
3: The answer to man's salvation. Man is destroying himself on the altar of his own greed.
2: Father.
3: His flesh dies from disease and his mind is poisoned by fear and frustration. I am creating a new race of men to take the place of those who failed.
2: Father, please.
3: Behind that curtain is the first of my mechanical brain children. Soon there will be others.
1: Not if I can help it.
3: You dare to challenge me? You dare?
2: Father.
3: But of course, you are human and riddled with fear. You must be destroyed. I draw the curtain. Behold your mechanical executioner.
2: Father, no.
0: Just a minute, Dr. Margaret.
3: Stand back. I throw a switch. Spin a dial. Destroy them.
0: Kent, he's coming at us.
3: Destroy these evil humans. Destroy them.
0: Stand back. I'll take care of it.

0: Leaping to a table, Clark Kent smashes the large light bulb suspended from the ceiling, plunging the cavernous basement room into darkness. Then, dropping to the floor again, he faces the huge mechanical creature with its two blinking purple eyes.
1: Fools! Darkness cannot save you!
0: Plunging at the monster, Kent, now in his true role of Superman, smashes his fist into the blank metal face. The monster reels drunkenly and the eerie whine of its mechanism fluctuates. But still it comes on, its gigantic arms extended, blindly searching for its prey.
1: Destroy! Destroy!
0: Determined to put an end to the madness, Superman leaps from the floor and tackles the huge creature above its stiff-jointed knees. For a timeless moment, it sways like a towering tree in the wind, and then, losing its balance, it crashes down on the cement, its riveted body breaking apart.

0: I had a long talk with the chief of staff at the hospital, Miss Margaret, and he assured me your father would be perfectly all right after treatment and a good long rest.
1: I hope so, Mr. Kent. I don't know how to thank you and Mr. White for all you did.
2: Don't thank me. I almost cooked all of our gooses. Or is it geese? When that thing came at us. I still don't know how Kent managed to floor it.
1: It was a courageous thing to do.
2: Courageous? Why, even Superman would have hesitated to tackle that bird.
0: Fortunately, he didn't.
2: What was that, Kent?
0: Huh? Oh, nothing, Chief. Absolutely nothing.
3: 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Listen again next week when Superman solves a baffling murder and a puzzling mystery in The Diamond of Death. 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
4: faster than a speeding bullet, more powerful than a locomotive, able to leap tall buildings at a single bound. 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
3: The role of Superman is played by Bud Collier, Lois Lane by Joan Alexander. Music is composed and played by John Garth. This is Jackson Beck reminding you to be sure to listen next week to The Diamond of Death on The Adventures of Superman. Now a listening reminder. Next Saturday night, Superman will be heard at an earlier time. You won't want to miss a single one of these thrilling dramas. 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And be sure to hear Superman next Saturday at its new time. This is ABC, the American Broadcasting Company.
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6: Hey, do you think mental telepathy really works?
7: There's only one way to find out, and that's to try it tonight on People Are Funny. Yes, NBC presents John Goodell's production of People Are Funny, transcribed from Hollywood. And now here's America's top master of ceremonies, Art Linkletter.
8: Ladies and gentlemen, we have a very special guest backstage at People Are Funny tonight. I'd like to have you meet. He's the West Coast editor of one of the most popular television magazines in the country, TV Guide. And his name is Mr. Dan Jenkins. Let's give him a nice welcome to the show, Dan. Dan here is one of our best TV editors and critics and writers, and naturally, he's a little skeptical. Now, he's been covering shows, well, my show, on and off for the last 10 years, haven't you, Dan?
9: 9 years.
8: And a couple of days ago, we were having lunch at the Brown Derby up the street, here in the heart of Hollywood, and I was telling Dan that one of the most amazing things about this show is that in all the 15 years that we've been on the air, I have never gone looking for volunteers in the audience that I didn't get them, no matter what it was for.
9: Right.
8: Jumping out of airplanes for the first time with parachutes, going into cages full of lions. We've done it all, and there are always volunteers. Now, Dan, you were kind of skeptical.
9: I was. As a matter of fact, I said I didn't believe it.
8: That's right. We made a bet. I said I'd get somebody out of the audience for any kind of a stunt that you could possibly think of.
9: Right? And I have the stunt.
8: You have the stunt.
9: I do indeed.
8: Well, I have the people. An audience full of people, and some of them are brave and some of them are timid. But what kind of a person in general do you want?
9: Well, I don't want a person. I want two people. I want a married couple. They have to be citizens.
8: Yes.
9: And they have to be free to travel.
8: Uh-huh.
9: And they have to be able to travel tonight.
8: Tonight?
9: Tonight.
8: And how long would they have to be gone leaving tonight?
9: 2 weeks.
6: 2 weeks, leaving tonight.
9: Leaving
6: with
9: tonight.
6: No previous plans whatsoever.
9: No strings.
6: Well, that's a pretty big offer. Pretty big job offer. But let's see what I can do. You stay up here and I'll go down and see what I can get for you. Well, ladies and gentlemen, you heard what the man said. Is there a married couple in the audience who would be willing to leave tonight for 2 weeks and go someplace? Let's see what kind of people we can get. This couple over here in the middle of the house, would you stand up? You live in Los Angeles?
10: No, sir.
6: Where do you live?
10: St. Louis.
6: St. Louis. What do you do?
10: I work for a newspaper.
6: A newspaper, and you could go anywhere for the next 2 weeks. Thank you very much. Uh-huh. Well, let's see this couple here. Where do you come from?
11: Palm Beach, Florida.
6: Palm Beach, Florida. You don't live here?
11: No.
6: Your name is?
11: W. Rainbridge.
6: And you could go anywhere?
11: Anywhere.
6: Uh-huh. But you don't live here? Any more? Any more couples? There's a lady with her hand up. Don't you have your hand up? I'll talk to her. She's the volunteer. Would you stand up for a moment? Who are you?
12: Mrs. Faulkner.
6: Who?
12: Mrs. Faulkner.
6: Faulkner? And you are?
13: Mr. Faulkner.
6: She's volunteering. Will you go along?
13: Sure will.
6: Where do you live?
13: In Van Nuys.
6: Oh, you are a Los Angeles resident?
13: Yes.
6: That's very important. That's what I'm looking for. And you are citizens?
13: Yes.
6: Uh-huh. And you could leave tonight?
13: Yes.
6: Come with me. Come with me. We'll go back up on stage. Well, Mr. and Mrs. Faulkner? This is Mr. Dan Jenkins.
12: How do you do?
6: Uh-huh. Now, I got the people. I got volunteers who are married. How long have you been married?
13: About a week and a half.
6: You've been married a week and a half? Oh, are you on your honeymoon?
12: Well, we didn't take one.
6: Oh, you didn't take one? Oh, no wonder they volunteer. They'll go anywhere. Well, congratulations.
12: Thank you.
6: Where do you live?
12: On the Hazeltine and Van Nuys.
6: In Los Angeles?
12: Yes.
6: What do you do for a living?
13: I'm an auto mechanic. I have my own shop up on Foothill and Osborne in San Fernando.
6: Notice that sneaky plug he worked in there? He doesn't care where he goes as long as when he comes back there's more business. And do you work?
12: Yes, I'm a waitress at Chef's Inn in La Conada.
6: Oh, you're a waitress. Are you going to go on working even though you're married?
12: Yes.
14: You sure is.
6: Congratulations. Good man. This was all arranged before you got married, I suppose.
13: Very definitely.
6: Now, I'm always curious to know, and believe me, in 15 years, people have volunteered to do anything and get away from everything without any warning. Now, you didn't know that you'd be volunteering. How can you get away from being a waitress? Don't you have a regular job? Aren't you supposed to be there tomorrow?
12: Well, no.
6: Why?
12: Because I just work part-time, and if I don't call in, I don't have to be there.
6: Isn't that a nice job? If she doesn't call in, the boss doesn't expect her. And how about you? How can you get away?
13: Well, the doors are closed. I won't have to open them in the morning if I'm not here.
6: Well, it's your own shop.
13: Yes, it is.
6: Well, and you'll go away.
13: I sure will.
6: How come you didn't take a honeymoon?
13: Well, we couldn't afford it.
6: He couldn't afford to shut the doors of his place for a honeymoon, but for People Are Funny, he'll go anywhere. Now, Dan, does this convince you that we can get anything out of the audience we want?
9: I'm with you so far.
6: Oh, you don't think they may go on through with the stunt after they know what it is?
9: I'm not through yet.
6: I know you're not through yet. We have found so far that they will go away, that they can leave tonight, and that they will go anywhere. And now comes the big question. Are you listening? You must have some diabolical thought, mind. Where do you want us to send them?
9: Africa.
6: Africa! Now, but that does bring us up to the next question. Why and what do you want them to do in Africa? Because there must be some kind of a stunt.
9: Lion hunt.
6: A real... Huh? What'd you say?
12: Yes!
6: You know, this is your honeymoon. Well, they apparently aren't fazed, Dan. They
9: all
6: didn't
9: right.
6: know a thing about it. They have met the test of saying that they will go to Africa and leave tonight. And I tell you what we will do. We will fly you on a DC-7 United Airlines mainliner to New York City, nonstop. And then the next day you'll get on a KLM Royal Dutch airline and fly all the way from New York to Durban, South Africa. Now that's as far away as you can get from Hollywood in the whole world. Huh? Have you ever flown?
12: Just once.
6: Well, don't worry. United and KLM are the best airlines in the world, and you're perfectly safe. We wouldn't want any harm to come to them.
9: No, they'll be taken care of.
6: But one thing occurs to me. Wait a minute. You asked... Oh, I can see now why you asked for citizens with birth certificates.
9: Right.
6: And why you wanted them to live in Los Angeles. Because
9: right.
6: Your birth certificates are at home somewhere, probably, and we can get them.
9: Yep.
6: And they can... but wait a minute. A passport takes...
9: Oh, no, I've taken care of that, too.
6: How's that?
9: Well, we do things thoroughly. I have brought with me a good friend of mine, Mrs. Josefina Dean, who is in charge of the U.S. District Court Passport Department. And she is here to tell us just how this whole thing can be expedited.
6: Mrs. Dean, would you is she here? Would you come out, please? Hello, Mrs. Dean.
14: How are you?
6: You work for the United States government.
14: Yes, I do.
6: Meet a couple of citizens.
14: How do you do?
6: Not taxpayers. He's closing up his business.
14: Oh.
6: Now, Mrs. Dean, how will this work? How fast can we get them out of the country? They have to go where first?
14: Well, since Los Angeles isn't an issuing office, the passports have to be handled through San Francisco. If they have evidence of citizenship and photos and a witness who is an American that has known them 2 years, they may hand carry their applications to San Francisco so that they can be issued tomorrow.
6: And we can fly them up tonight. They can be ready in the morning, and you'll expedite it?
14: I'll help expedite it if they have all the documentation.
6: All right, do you have anybody who knows you for 2 years?
15: Yes, we do.
6: Yes. How long have you known each other, by the way?
15: About 6 months.
6: Well, they have friends who've known them longer than they've known each other, so that ought to be interesting. So then, with your help, Mrs. Dean, we can get them through and out of the country, on their way out of the country by tomorrow.
14: Assuming that everything is all right.
6: See, the government is speaking. Assuming. All right.
14: We have affidavits, instruction sheet, and application forms right here. And if they have their birth certificates, it should be all right because the whole thing revolves around the evidence of citizenship.
6: Yes, and you are citizens.
15: Yes, we are.
6: Were you born here?
15: Yes.
6: And you?
13: Yes.
6: Oh, congratulations. I'm a Canadian myself. I had to join the club. Now, you've got everything you need. I'm going to put you in the care of Mrs. Dean. And if you'll just wait for them backstage, thank you very much for coming down. Being a very gracious and helpful lady, as all the government folks are. And now, are you satisfied that we have done everything that you and I were betting about?
9: Well, I'm 80% satisfied. I'll be 100% satisfied maybe about 2 weeks from today.
6: What else?
9: Well, we've got to go through with this thing.
6: Well, what do they got to bring back?
9: Lion?
6: A lion. Live or dead?
9: Well, I'm not going to be hard either way.
6: Oh, that's nice of you, Mr. Jenkins. You bring back a lion, alive or dead, to this program in a couple of weeks, and you will have been satisfied and I will win the bet.
9: Right.
6: The reason I'm so anxious to send you to Africa on the lion hunt and everything is because our bet is a piece of pie, and I don't want to lose that. You know, these big bets.
9: That derby pie is expensive, too.
6: Now, a lion shouldn't be so hard to bring back to Hollywood, because after all the movies they've shot down in Africa, the average lion down there is dying to get to Hollywood. And you better not shoot the lion. You know why I say that, Dan, after all these years on the air? If we said to go down there and shoot a lion, we would get a notice in the morning from the SPCA. Society for the Prevention of Cruelty to Animals. And we don't want to run into any trouble with them. But you can get it alive. You can shoot it. It can be little. It can be big. You'll be back here in 2 weeks. I'll collect on my bet. You'll have had a great honeymoon. You may have lost your husband, but it'll be a grand trip. Dan Jenkins, thanks. Good
9: Thank
6: luck
9: you,
6: to you
9: Mark.
6: And the TV guide. Good luck to you, huh?
9: I'm sorry.
6: Give him a send-off, folks. Goodbye. There they go.
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8: My gosh, look at all the loot on the stage behind me. Just run your eyes down that row of beautiful loot. A stereo realist camera and a viewer, luggage, a vacation trip, a range, a washer, and a television set. Hundreds of dollars worth of loot. And most people would jump at a chance to get all this stuff. And as a matter of fact, we have somebody who may have to do just that. Come on in, couple. These are specially invited guests. How long have you been married?
18: 14 years.
8: And you're from where, Mr. Holtz?
19: Philadelphia, originally.
8: And now?
19: Hollywood.
8: And your business?
19: I sell Blue Cross, the hospital plan.
8: Uh-huh. And Mrs. Holtz, do you work?
18: No, I don't.
8: Now, ladies and gentlemen, these two guests were not picked out of the audience. They were invited down here specially because of the nature of tonight's stunt. They had to have a belief in something. Would you tell them what you two folks believe in that caused us to pick you?
19: We believe in extrasensory perception, mental telepathy.
8: Why, how long have you believed in this mental telepathy, Mrs. Holtz?
18: Oh, for many years we've been interested in the subject.
8: Now, do you believe in thought transference?
18: We believe it's possible, yes.
8: It's possible, huh? Who is the big expert on that in the United States?
19: I would say Dunninger is.
8: Dunninger?
19: Or Dr. Ryan of Drake University.
8: He's written some books on it, hasn't he?
19: Yes, he has.
8: Well, now, when we say mental thought transference, does that mean that if you two are in harmony, you can pretty well tell what you're each thinking?
19: Well, theoretically, that's the way it should work.
8: And there are people who can really do that.
19: I believe there are.
8: That's very important. I want everybody to realize that you do believe in it. And this is an interesting field. Nobody knows what can actually be transferred from person to person. And we all know that husbands and wives have a greater chance of doing this than other people because you've lived together for 14 years. And here's what we're going to do. There are on the stage a number of prizes, as you can see. And each of these prizes is situated directly behind a paper-covered drum. Each of these little drums on the stage, which is a circular drum, is covered across the top with a very light paper. Now, we are going to have you, Mr. Holtz, go up on the stage and stand with your back to that railing. Will you go up there now, please?
19: Right.
8: Now, you'll notice that these drums are all close enough so you can jump from one to the other. Bump, bump, bump, bump, bump. There are 2, 4, 6 of them. Now, as you jump through each paper drum, you will jump about 3 or 4 inches, and there's the floor. And when you do that, you get whatever prize is in back of the drum. So you see, you get the whole business. All right. Here is the interesting part of it that I haven't told you about. Underneath this tremendous platform here, there is a tank filled with 500 gallons of ice water. And when you jump through one of these hoops, you will go right straight down into the tank. And you don't know which one, do you?
19: That's it.
8: These clothes you have on, we asked you to wear so that if they got wet, it wouldn't matter. You're all set. You have nothing in your pants pockets. Although, actually, I have no worries about you because I'm going to tell your wife which one of these you shouldn't jump into. And all she has to do is to send you that mental thought, and when you get to it, you'll stop. You got that? Now, Mrs. Holtz, if you'll come right over here, I'm going to give you the number of the drums, and you will find out, I will call them out, so you will be able to think no or yes. Now, you get all the presents each time you jump into a drum as you go along, but if you jump into the water, you lose all of them up to that point. This makes it impossible, you see, for him to go ahead and just jump and get them all. You must want to stop him, not only because of the water, but because you'll lose everything. Mm-hmm. Now, no nodding your head. Mr. Holtz, you are tuned in on your wife. I hope. And I trust that right now she is telling you whether to jump or not to jump on number one. Ready? Are you going to jump?
19: Yes.
8: Jump.
19: Thank you.
6: you got the stereo realist camera and a viewer for third dimension pictures, one of the finest cameras in the country. 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You know, Mrs. Holtz, whether he should jump or not. Are you anything coming through to you?
19: I think this one's all right.
6: It's up to you. Jump. I forgot to ask you something. Can you swim? All right. Now, Mr. Holtz, you have just won a beautiful set of luggage. Now, you can lose both of them if you jump into the tank. We come next to a vacation trip to the Sahara Hotel at Las Vegas and flown up on a big United Airlines DC-7 and all your expenses paid for a week in Las Vegas. This is number three. Would you please think, Mrs. Holtz, carefully and send every mental thought you can, yes or no? To jump or not to jump, Mr. Holtz?
19: I feel pretty sure about this one.
6: What?
19: I feel pretty sure about this one.
6: You feel the thoughts?
19: This one, I think is all right.
6: Uh-huh. Well, he doesn't care. He works for the Blue Cross. All right. Fold your arms and jump. Well, you just won a 2 weeks trip to the Sahara Hotel. Now you can lose it all, or you might add a tap and range. This is number four.
19: All right.
6: Huh?
19: I'll go for this one.
6: You will jump for this one. All right. All right. Go ahead and jump. Gee, I thought it was going to splash. You have now won a tap and range, a trip to the Sahara, luggage, and a camera. We now get into number five, and Mrs. Holtz, send the message, yes or no. Have I given you enough time?
19: No, this is all right.
6: This one's all right? Now, this is the one, number five. All right, just go ahead and jump. Ladies and gentlemen, we have just punctured the theory of extrasensory perception. And also this thing, where you were sending messages.
18: You can't blame the theory.
6: Oh, well, I tell you what we do for you. You didn't follow it. You have lost the prizes. You could have stopped anywhere. But we have for you a beautiful Maytag dryer. Here it is from the Maytag Hotel. Actually, we are going to send to your home a beautiful Maytag dryer and washer. Both the washer and the dryer. And it's got what they call the automatic water level control. And it seems to be working perfectly with him. He has lovely legs, hasn't he, through the water? Goodbye, and thank you very much.
16: If you were a little boy with polio still fighting to recover from paralysis, what would you give to the March of Dimes? Put yourself in his shoes, his braces, and join the 1956 March of Dimes.
6: Now comes the part of the show, ladies and gentlemen, where we're going to try to give away, actually try in the next couple of minutes, $10,000 in cash to somebody who's never won before any kind of a prize, which is why we picked them out of the audience. And she yet doesn't know what her stunt is or what this is all about. Could I have our first guest, please? Hello. How do you do? You are Mrs.?
20: William Reardon.
6: From where?
20: From La Cunada, California.
6: Housewife?
20: Housewife.
6: Husband
20: mother.
6: Is a?
20: He works at Lockheed.
6: And you have how many children?
20: I have four.
6: And your name is?
20: Priscilla.
8: You've never won anything before?
20: Never.
8: Have you tried?
20: Well, I always enter those, contests. I've never won even a deck of cards.
8: Nothing in your life. And yet all around you, you're hearing about people winning money and prizes. Wouldn't it be great to go home tonight, let's say, with a toaster?
20: Yeah, I would.
8: Well, I tell you, you might do even better than that. Would you wheel on that wheelbarrow, Mr. Shore?
20: Oh, my heavens.
8: You know what that represents?
20: It looks like about $1 million.
8: It's $10,000 in cash, and you might wheel that home.
20: Oh, all the way up the freeway.
8: Yeah, all the way up the freeway. If you happen to figure things out just right in the next 2 minutes.
20: Oh, my.
8: Now, here's the way the game works. Priscilla? Are you here alone tonight or with your husband?
20: Well, I'm with my husband and some neighbors.
8: I knew you were with some man because he was just carried out on a stretcher. He can't stand the strain. You see these five letters up here? A-P-S-L-E?
20: Oh, yes.
8: Those five letters, by being arranged, rearranged, they can all be moved around any way you want, spell five different words. There are five different words. Now, you can spell any word you want, Mrs. Reardon, with those five letters. And how much money you win depends upon the word you spell out. Because behind one of those letters is the figure one. And behind all the others are zeros. So if you get the word with the one in the first place, it'll be 10,000. If the one is behind the letter that happens to be in the second place, it'll be 1,000. The third, 100. The fourth, 10. And the fifth, $1.
20: Oh.
8: $1. Now, there are five different words in dictionary words, regular words, that you could make, and you just go ahead and rearrange them for $10,000. Your mind is a blank. Well, just... That's all right. Just take your time. Well, I'll tell you, just start moving them around a little. You might come to a word. Oh, wonderful word. Sale. Sample. I don't want to give you a hint. Just rearrange them around. Eastpol. Folks, have you eaten Eastpol lately? This is a fine, nourishing breakfast food. Peasel, come home to me. Baby, won't you Peasel come home? She says that you cannot make a word out of this. Yes, you can. Keep going. You almost have something there. Spale. How do you... Yeah. She said she has seen a word sort of like this. There's a word. Pales. P-A-L-E-S. You know what that means?
20: Pails.
8: No, you don't know what... What does it mean?
20: Pails, you know.
8: Your face pales. P-A-L-E-S. The girl's face paled as we handed her $10,000.
20: Yeah.
8: All right, is this the word you want? Here we go. If the one's back of that, you get $1. One's back of this, you get $10. Well, you got 10,000, 1,000, or 100? Let's go for the whole thing, huh? $10,000. Mrs. Reardon, the one is in back of one of these two letters. Either 10,000, either 1,000 or 100. Either 1,000 or 100. Now, I want you to make up your mind We'll quit the game and give you a $500 bill, or we'll go ahead and play it. In other words, you might have 100, you might have 1,000, or you're sure to have 500. People are funny about money. Are you going to take the sure middle road or the chance?
20: I'm going to take the chance.
8: You're definitely going to take the chance. This is your decision. $100, and the $10,000 word was leaps. L-E-A-P-S. Or you could have spelled peels, P-E-A-L-S. Or a part of a flower called the sepal, S-E-P-A-L. That's a hard one, but the leaps was the easiest one, and we thought that would be the first one you'd think of, leaps. So you have $100, and you've missed the $500 in spite of the fact that I tried to give it to you. And so, dig in there. You can get $100 worth. Thank you very much. Goodbye, everybody. That's all for tonight from Hollywood. Next week on People Are Funny, we put a man and his wife to the acid test. The money test. Tune in and see how. Good night, everybody.
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22: All right. Mr. Bobby G doing the ID there. Good morning. It's good to be back. I'm Stifler's dad, and this is Tuesday's Morning Groove. Let's see. Got some music today. Yeah, it's good to be back. I hope all of you had a good Memorial Day, good and safe Memorial Day, family, friends, loved ones, and those who would, that you are missing from service and gave their all for us. Thank you. Thank you. We are well blessed to have had you. And with that said, let's get to the music.

Love You Like That, I Regret It from Latasha Lee. She has such a beautiful voice. And we started that set off with Duran Jones and the Indications doing Cruising to the Park. I'm Stifler's dad. And this is Tuesday's Morning Groove right here on 91.5 FM KKUP Cupertino.

All right, that's probably one of my absolute favorite Supreme songs. That was a Supreme, excuse me, that was the Supremes doing Your Heart Belongs to Me off the Meet the Supremes album, 1962. We had Big Sandy doing Guided Missiles, I'm Calling, excuse me, from the Dells. I have this lingering cough, and I can't get rid of it. I Could Never Hurt You, Girl, Cholo Rivera and the Soul Drives. Excuse me, back to the music.

All right. You're tuned in to 91.5 FM KKUP Cupertino. That was the Elgins doing I Understand My Man. Had the Notions with Trish Toledo. I'm Still Here. Hey Love, Maria Sanchez. The Latin Breed, I'm Just an Average Guy. Chicago Gangsters, Let Me Go. Turn Back You Fool, Benny Trocan. I think I said his name right. Say, Let Love Stand a Chance from Charles Bradley. Okay, at any time when you don't hear me announce songs or anything, I'm having a coughing fit. So I'm just trying to hold it in right now. You're tuned in to 91.5 FM KKUP Cupertino.

All right, let me see if I can get through this. That was Sabor de Mi from El Chicano, The Midnighters, Making Ends Meet, Joey Quinones, Drifting, Distant Lover, 3 Degrees, Don Julian, and The Larks. I Want You Back, My Heart Cries, Etta James. 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

Okay, that beautiful song was called Lost, and that's from the Latin Breed. Johnny Ruiz did Shame on Love, These Eyes from the Guess Who. Right, I'm Stifler's dad, and you're tuned in to 91.5 FM KKUP Cupertino. 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

All right, that was Jackson 5's doing All I Do Is Think of You. We had the Delights featuring Trish Toledo, Nobody's Fool, Why Can't We Be Friends, War. Some Blue Eyed Soul, Mayor Hawthorne doing You're Not Ready. Solos doing Hey Girl. Michaela Rivera doing Love's Blind. And we start that set off with DeSincere doing It's Such a Shame. Okay, I got about an hour to go. Excuse me. Just trying to get my head wrapped up. And it's nice being back and playing this music for you. I hope that you enjoy it. And if you miss any of it or want to hear it again, you could go to kkupfm.org and click onto our archives and just go to, scroll down to Tuesday and look for Tuesday's Morning Groove, and you could play that. And it's up for 2 weeks, so you could play it as many times as you want, for as long as you want, for 2 weeks. And that's just this show. So every show that you hear on KKUP is archived, and you could play any show for 2 weeks. That's any programmer's show, any day, any night. All right, with that said, you're tuned in to 91.5 FM KKUP Cupertino. Here's some Dojo Cuts.

Alright, from 1973, The Stylistics, Payback is a Dog. Monica Rocha in it. Intuition singing I Love You for All Seasons. No One Else, The Marlowes. That's a band from Indonesia. They sound really good. If you ever want to check out any of their other music. Mariah Avila did Time Out. And I think we start that with Dojo Cuts, Easy Come, Easy to Come Home To. I'm sorry, I'm like almost out of it. I'm trying to drink my coffee. I'm trying to wake up some. It's been a while. All right. Let's see. How about some Sharon Jones and the Dap Kings right here on 91.5 FM KKUP Cupertino.

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1: Listen to my rap. So turn your record set down real low. Brother Jock, you turn yours down too.

All right, that was Mr. James Brown doing I Cried. Baby, Baby, I Need You, The Temptations. The Marvelettes did The One Who Really Loves You. The Heartones, When I Met You, You're Still a Young Man, Tower of Power. Sharon Jones and the Dap Kings did These Tears No Longer For You. Okay, this next song. These three women are Sam Cooke's granddaughters. Their parents are the songwriters of Love TKO, which is Linda Cook Womack and Cecil Womack. Here is Kucha, Zamani, and BG Womack, the Womack sisters. It's the first time I'm going to play them here, and I hope you enjoy them.

All right, that was Miss Latasha Lee doing I Don't Want You. All right, I got J-Cat and Beautiful Ruby Tuesday in the studio for their 8 Mile High show. See, I was going to cough again. So, I'm just going to... what am I going to do? Oh, so I'm going to say goodbye right now so they could set up, and I got about three songs to play, four songs if I'm lucky. So I'm going to go out with one of my favorite Mexican artists. All right, here is Vicente Fernandez. Thank you. I'm Stifler's dad, and this is Tuesday's Morning Groove.

0: KKUP, Cupertino. And good morning.
1: Good morning.
0: My name's Jay Cat. She's Ruby Tuesday. And we are 8 miles high. Not quite 8 miles high today, but I'm working on it. And hey, you know what today is? Guess what today is?
1: 420?
0: No, that was yesterday.
1: It'll happen again today.
0: I know. Today is the 60th anniversary of Pet Sounds. The Beach Boys. I don't even like calling it the Beach Boys. I'll go Brian Wilson's Pet Sounds.
1: Yeah.
0: The revolutionary album that that just helped define a different era of music. It was a good time for music, and I don't know, Pet Sounds has stayed with us this 60 years. You know, I think the interesting thing about it was Pet Sounds was not very popular when it was first released. Mm-hmm. And it took a little while, and I think a lot of praise from other artists. I know Paul McCartney really praised it and said it was just magical.
1: Right out the gate,
0: yes,
1: right?
0: Yes, right, right. Yeah. You know, the Beatles and the Beach Boys had a real friendly competition going on. There was nothing harsh about it. They just liked to try to outdo each other. They were in awe of each other. And I think Rubber Soul and made Brian Wilson just do his thing and create Pet Sounds. I think the Beatles and Phil Spector's Wall of Sound play into Pet Sounds so much. You can hear it this is one of the first albums where the Beach Boys really don't play on it. They sing. It was Brian in the studio with the Wrecking Crew in L.A.
1: Oh, okay.
0: And the Wrecking Crew kind of put that together. There was Leon Russell, Glenn Campbell, so many, Hal Blaine. You actually hear Brian name drop Hal's name when he's trying to tell him how he wants the drums to go. On the show that I'm going to present to you, you'll hear that. So we're going to celebrate Pet Sounds today. And We're gonna celebrate the Beach Boys today. Next 3 hours is gonna be Beach Boys. I'll do about a half hour of regular Beach Boys songs leading up to Pet Sounds, and then we'll take it from there.
1: Sounds good. Let's get started. Okay. Jump right in.
0: Okay. That being said, you're listening to the Beach Boys and Pet Sounds 60th anniversary on KKUP Cupertino.

0: perhaps the best summer song, in my book at least, that the Beach Boys ever did.
1: Yeah, I know. You know, you can totally imagine just being at the pool or at the beach, just somewhere with water and just having
0: sand,
1: a great time.
0: And, yeah, with friends.
1: It's amazing that...
0: It's a song about youth.
1: Yeah.
0: I mean, yeah, we can go and do all that, but no, it's a song about youth.
1: Yeah.
0: Every now and then we hear our favorite song. Just listening to the radio back then and hearing your favorite song was reason enough for celebration.
1: Yeah, oh, that was nice. That was All Summer Long off of All Summer Long.
0: Yeah.
1: 1964.
0: Yeah. Also, shocking to me that 64. You know, I don't know why. I figured it would be 66 or 65. Because I know it's just a short year earlier.

0: But in 64, they were doing surf music. I don't consider that surf music. Maybe I should. Maybe it's just me. I don't know.
1: You know, did the Beach Boardwalk ever use that as like a promo song?
0: They probably couldn't.
1: Oh, yeah. I know that they
0: would have to
1: something.
0: License it, and I'm sure it's expensive.
1: I'm pretty sure they did have a Beach Boys song at one point. But you have to look that up.
0: Yeah.
1: We heard You're So Good to Me off Summer Days, 1965. We heard Dance, Dance, Dance off the Beach Boys Today, 65. We heard The Warmth of the Sun. We heard I Get Around, Don't Worry Baby, Surfer Girl, and Help Me Rhonda.
0: Mm-hmm.
1: We heard The Beautiful In My Room.
0: Oh, yeah.
1: Off Surfer Girl, 1963, and started out with California Girls off Summer Days, 65. Bouncing around 63 and 65 there.
0: You know, California Girls, when I saw the Beach Boys in the 70s, that's what they opened the show with. And I always remember that song for that. All summer long. So when you license a song out to a movie, I feel like sometimes it doesn't work out like you think it should. And All Summer Long was in American Graffiti. And it was at the scene at the end where it says what happened to the four people, and you find out a couple of them died.
1: Mm-hmm.
0: And then they start the titles, the ending titles with All Summer Long. And I remember feeling devastated that, oh, he died.
1: Yeah.
0: Oh, he's missing in Vietnam. Oh, he's, you know, it's like, what happened to these kids? And then it starts that song, and I just thought, no, it really...
1: It was a somber moment. Did it then...
0: Somber moment, and then started out with all... or ended with All Summer Long, and I just thought it was maybe, you know, hey, I'm no George Lucas or Spielberg, but it's like, that was a bad licensing move right there.
1: You think? That was like a misplacement of the song? Are you forever going to have like these somber memories with that song now?
0: Yeah. That comes to mind, but I can overcome that because it's such a good song.
1: Yeah.
0: But they shouldn't have used that song in that scene.
1: Oh.
0: Just my own opinion.
1: Oh.
0: Yeah.
1: Okay. Yeah, I could see that.
0: There we go. And I don't know if they got allowed licensing for the video. Because I don't remember hearing it on the video. So I don't know. I'm not sure what happened there. Maybe I'm wrong. I have been wrong once. Remember that time I was wrong?
1: You heard it here on KPEP.
0: Oh, I'm Jay Cat. She's Ruby Tuesday. And we are celebrating the 60th anniversary of Pet Sounds, which is actually today. Today is the 60th. Anniversary. Today it was released. And you know, I can go on and on and on about how epic it is, but let's play the first thing to come out of Pet Sounds was a single, and it was Caroline No, with the B-side being Summer Means New Love, which was an instrumental from a previous album, but they put that on as the B-side of the single. So I'm going to go ahead and play the single first, and I'm going to play the stereo version. Everyone knows the ultimate Pet Sounds is mono, which we'll play in mono.
1: Okay.
0: But I'm going to play this 45 in stereo.
1: So we'll start with the A side, Caroline No.
0: And then the B side, Summer Means New Love.
1: Nice. Okay.
0: And then we'll come back and start the regular Pet Sounds. You're listening to KKUP. Cupertino.
2: Hi there, everyone listening to the Kirby Scott Show on WCAO. This is Mike Love, and on behalf of the other Beach Boys, I'd like to have you give a listen to Brian Wilson's new solo,

0: That was a strange B-side for Caroline No.
1: You know what? I don't recall hearing that.
0: Oh, well, I'm flipping 45s, I usually am doing it alone. You're busy doing stuff and walking around, and I'm sitting listening. So.
1: Right. Or maybe I've heard it in the background, but just never really connected it with the Beach Boys or Brian Wilson.
0: Well,
1: I don't know.
0: That was called Summer Makes New Love, and that was in stereo. And Caroline No was also in stereo. If Caroline No, and that was the single that was released prior to the release of Pet Sounds. What's interesting about Caroline No is it was labeled a Brian, all it said was Brian Wilson. It did not say the Beach Boys. It was the first single he'd ever, I guess, they released under his name. So,
1: okay.
0: So that I see on the 45. But also, if it sounded slower, that is the corrected speed that it was supposed to be, and I think they amped it up a little bit, made his voice a little higher, but that's the speed it was made at originally. So
1: when it was released on Pet Sounds,
0: yes,
1: it was speeded up.
0: It was altered, yes.
1: Oh, I like the slow version.
0: Yeah, it was very cool, very different. Okay.
1: All right, where are we going from here? That was a nice start.
0: Let's play side one of Pet Sounds.
1: Okay, are you ready for this?
0: There's lots of stuff kind of added to it and stuff. You'll see what I'm talking about. So we're celebrating 60th year of Pet Sounds on KKUP Cupertino.

0: Al, here's how I want to do it. Just take it. It's like this. Boom. 2, 3, 4, 5. Okay. First beat on the last bar of the intro. You'll go boom, 2, 3, 4, 5, 5, and then start the song. All right. Let's come in with us. Here we go. Come on.
1: Take 4.

0: Okay. There's side one of Pet Sounds. Where is your head?
1: That was a very short side. I mean, that was like the fastest album side. I don't know. I guess I'm used to maybe CDs going on and on,
0: yeah.
1: You know, forever.
0: No.
1: Most, was it 15 minutes?
0: I think most albums, a lot of albums back in the mid-60s were about 35 minutes long, which equals about 15, 16 or so minutes per side. I mean,
1: that's crazy.
0: The Beatles did it. Everyone did it.
1: So that was my last thought. But you were asking, where is your mind?
0: And yeah, you were out there somewhere.
1: What I was really thinking is how interesting that this was not well received when it came out, and that it took time for it to kind of sink in and for people to start to appreciate it.
0: I think the general public, I don't think, got it, because the Beach Boys were about cars and girls and surfing, and it's that formula that people want.
1: Yeah.
0: People, or when I say people, I guess I mean like the studios, the people that are paying for it, their management and stuff. They just want the same old stuff regurgitated and done again and again.
1: I guess, but that's what blows my mind, because these are beautiful, beautiful songs.
0: Right, right. And I think musicians got it.
1: And it wasn't like it was out there. I mean, they did other stuff later that was out there.
0: Yes, it was out there for then, though. I mean, the Beatles did Rubber Soul, which is what Brian was aspiring to do better than.
1: Yeah.
0: And when you listen to Rubber Soul, it's a very different Beatles album, but it was very accepted. And this wasn't. It took a few years. And to tell you the truth, this weekend, while we were doing the Bob Dylan marathon and you and I were answering phones in the phone room after our show, we were talking about Pet Sounds, and it's turning 60 today. Excuse me. And the consensus of pretty much everyone in the room is when it came out and they heard it, or pretty much just the first time they heard it, they didn't get it. I didn't. I'd read so much about it, this majestic album, this it just couldn't get more praise in the 70s. And so I listened to it, and I'm like, what? I remember this too, and I literally shelved it for about a year. And then I think I heard a couple of songs on the radio, and I was like, wait, I need to revisit that. And I went back, and something clicked. And since then, it's just, I get it now. But I did not get it when it first came out. And I think that was kind of the consensus of the listening public. Other musicians thought it was brilliant. Paul McCartney loved it. And Derek Taylor was like a publicist he was like a management for the Beatles and for other artists in London. And he pushed it big time. He really went out and wrote these great reviews and stuff, and it was well received in the UK, but not here.
1: Interesting.
0: Yeah.
1: Wow. Okay. Well, that was the whole first side, yes, of Pet Sounds, and the mono version, right?
0: Yes, that was all mono, except for the talking and stuff.
1: Yeah.
0: And,
1: okay. Yeah. All right. Let's do a quick playback. Let's go away for a while. Mm-hmm. I'm waiting for the day. Don't talk. Put your head on my pillow.
0: Shoulder.
1: Oh.
0: I know. I'm sorry.
1: That's not that. Me. You still believe in me, and wouldn't it be nice?
0: Yes.
1: Yeah. Very good.
0: All right. So we'll get on to side two. And this is the mono version. It's Pet Sounds. Wow. 60 years old. Just yet another reason to make me feel old. It's all about me.
1: Yeah, but when you look at when it came out.
0: Yeah.
1: How old were you when it came out?
0: Oh, so. I was not very old, so yeah.
1: You wouldn't have heard it. You wouldn't have been listening to it when it came out.
0: So in the 70s, when I finally decided I'd give this a peek, I mean, I think it was Doonesbury, and maybe that was even the 80s. Doonesbury did a cartoon strip of this guy that was dying, and before he died, he wanted to hear Pet Sounds on CD. It hadn't been released on CD yet. And they got the CD, it came out, and he was listening to it, and he passed away.
1: Wow.
0: And it was a very iconic Doonesbury. It was a big
1: Doonesbury
0: deal.
1: Doonesbury got heavy.
0: It got heavy,
1: for
0: yeah.
1: For a comic strip.
0: Yeah, and the guy that wanted to hear Pet Sounds, he passed away listening to it. And that was another reason why I thought I need to delve into this and really go back into it. And and that it would be in a comic strip like that.
1: Yeah.
0: You know, I thought it was really interesting. But, you know, in the 70s, I was a rocker. I was, you know, I was long hair and rock and roll and stuff. And so this might not have appealed to me. You know, like that instrumental there at the end. It's like, sounds like a soundtrack music.
1: Right.
0: Right. And where now I listen to it, I just think it's brilliant. It's just brilliant. Mm. But yeah, the Wrecking Crew, you know, he name drops Hal Blaine at that beginning of that song that I played. You know, Hal, do it this way, do it this way. And, you know, it's so interesting listening to the sessions that they released.
1: Yeah, a little sneak peek to be in the room for just a moment.
0: Yeah, yeah. So we're going to do side two and then get back to you. Let's do this. KKUP, Cupertino. All right, side two of Pet Sounds, and then we'll get back to you. You're listening to KKUP, Cupertino.
2: Third verse for the guitar, second for the piano. First for the drums. And Tony, this is Jim Woods, baby. Let's have the flutes one more time. Could I hear him? One more. Right there, don't move. All right, let's make it. 13. Here we go. Sloop.

0: This will be take one. Take one. God only knows.
1: One, two, five.

0: and dogs across the world would bark. I know our dog used to bark. Rico would bark at that part.
1: Is that where the album title came from?
0: I don't know.
1: Yeah.
0: Okay. I don't know. I don't know everything.
1: We may never know. Another,
0: no, it's out there. The information's out there. They even have like the dogs' names that they got barking. And, you know, I think they were Brian's dogs and stuff. It just, I don't know. It's out there somewhere. Information I haven't looked into.
1: Okay. Well, that was the second side of Pet Sounds.
0: Yes, it was.
1: Yeah, gorgeous, gorgeous. And thanks for your messages and your calls.
0: Yeah, yeah.
1: You know, sparking some memories and, you know, where was I when I realized how good this was?
0: You know? I don't think I've heard a single person that I know that said they loved it when it came out. Mm-hmm. Everyone had mixed feelings about it because it just was like something that had never been done before.
1: The world wasn't ready.
0: Well, they weren't ready. They just wanted to hear about cars and surfing and the beach, and they didn't want to hear about feelings, I think. I think people weren't ready for that, and there's a lot of feeling in this album.
1: Yeah.
0: You know,
1: I can see
0: alienation
1: how,
0: and
1: just
0: teen angst and
1: big feelings.
0: Yeah.
1: Not just, you know, infatuation.
0: Yeah, right.
1: All right, let's do a playback. That was Caroline No, and that was what was put on the album.
0: Right, right. Mm-hmm. As opposed to what we played earlier. Mm-hmm. Yeah.
1: Pet Sounds. An a cappella version of I Just Wasn't Made for These Times.
0: Yeah. Mm-hmm. Yeah, I enjoyed that. Anytime you get the Beach Boys a cappella like that, it's nice.
1: It's amazing.
0: Yeah.
1: It's like, they really have it down. That harmony,
0: right.
1: those voices, just beautiful. We heard Here Today, I Know There's an Answer, one of my favorites, God Only Knows.
0: Yeah. Beautiful.
1: Wow. And there was a couple of interesting little intros there.
0: Yeah.
1: We also heard Sloop John B.
0: Yeah. Mm-hmm. There it is. 60 years.
1: Wow. Well, it stood the test of time, that's for sure.
0: Yeah.
1: And that music is still relevant and beautiful today.
0: There was an outtake, and I guess it wasn't an outtake. It's something that they redid. In the I Know There's an Answer, the earliest version of it was called Hang On to Your Ego. Let's go ahead and play that.

0: Okay, yes, yes. Very similar to I Know There's an Answer, but it seems that they had different lyrics at first, and so that was like a trial run, and then I think he switched his lyrics up, which was a good move. I like the newer lyrics, but that's an interesting, you know, tidbit to add on to Pet Sounds. So what happened after Pet Sounds? Where did the Beach Boys go after that? They hit an amazing high. I don't think they ever did anything better. They put out a single, and the single was Good Vibrations. And that just threw them over the top. That gave them the fame that I feel Brian Wilson wanted with Pet Sounds, but it didn't happen. But Brian got together. He called it a pocket symphony. And he pieced together what I want you to listen to when you're listening to Good Vibrations are the different songs that are meshed together. It's almost like he took three or four different songs and put them together, and it worked beautifully. And that's why he called it a pocket symphony.
1: Mm-hmm.
0: And actually, tell you the truth, after that, Paul McCartney started doing the same thing.
1: Yeah, I was just going to ask, like, who did it first?
0: Brian did it first.
1: Because Paul McCartney really took it and ran with it.
0: Well, when he was in Wings, like uh-huh. Band on the Run is a perfect example of about four different songs all crammed together to make one great song.
1: Right.
0: And that's what Good Vibrations is.
1: Oh.
0: And the lyrics to Good Vibrations are beautifully psychedelic. Just it's such a good song, and it's so well produced. So I'm going to go ahead and play that 45 with the B-side with me tonight, and we'll come back. You're listening to KKUP Cupertino.

0: That was an interesting little ditty. That was the B-side of Good Vibrations. And, of course, we heard Good Vibrations from 1967. 66, 67, somewhere in there. So I think I said 67 because it was actually released on an album called Smiley Smile, which came out in 67. But I think the single was 66. Blah, blah, blah. You're listening to KKUP Cupertino. My name's J-Cat, and she's Ruby Tuesday. And we are celebrating the Beach Boys' 60th anniversary of Pet Sounds, which is actually today, the 60th anniversary.
1: Yeah, amazingly.
0: Right.
1: It fell on the actual day of our show.
0: Yes, that's great.
1: And you brought in a couple of things to celebrate the day.
0: Yeah.
1: A giant Pet Sounds album cover.
0: Yeah.
1: Where did you even get that? It's huge.
0: Well, we have lots of giant, huge album covers in our home.
1: Yeah, I know.
0: That I've found a person who prints them. So
1: I printed out
0: my favorite album covers that he had available.
1: Uh-huh.
0: And
1: framed them.
0: Yeah.
1: It looks great. And then a couple of Pet Sounds. You've got several copies of the album.
0: I brought in two today. I brought in an original mono copy. And I brought in the one from a company called Analog Productions. And it's, for me, the best sounding version that I own. But I have a few others. I'm one of those guys. Like, you know, I went into a record store and they had a copy of Pet Sounds for something like $3.99. I think they thought it wasn't a good copy. But for $3.99, I'm going to buy it. And it was not trashed. It was actually in very good shape. And the guy up at the counter was like, and this is recently, a couple of years ago, a mono original copy.
1: Wow.
0: And the guy at the counter was like, what the heck is this? And I go, I don't know. I'm shocked too. And he goes, well, that's what it says, $3.99, and ring it up. I wonder if he thinks I switched tags or something, because that's unheard of.
1: Maybe that was the original price tag. They forgot to.
0: It would have been actually less than that, even. Anyway.
1: Well, we took a picture of this ginormous Pet Sounds album cover and put it on our Instagram page if you want to see it. Funny picture. But the Instagram is 8mileshigh.kkup. And that's spelled out 8mileshigh.kkup. So go ahead and take a look. If you are on Instagram, give us a follow, and we will post upcoming specials like today.
0: What's amazing about the excellence of Good Vibrations, of how he took all those song fragments and put them together to make one great song. What's interesting is then he went on. Brian Wilson went on to start the album Smile. And I believe he was trying to make an entire album the same way, of putting all these song fragments together into making one song, one whole album. And I think that was part of the reason why he had the breakdown that he had. It was impossible.
1: Oh, okay.
0: And he was up against a lot of negativity. Pet Sounds didn't sell well.
1: Uh-huh.
0: Good Vibrations did, but Brian wanted to do Smile.
1: Yeah.
0: It was an important thing for him to do this because all this music was in his head and he wanted to let it out.
1: Right.
0: Mike Love hated it. He didn't understand it. He didn't understand the lyrics. He didn't understand. One of the things that Mike Love was really hip to was I shouldn't even say the word hip when I mention the name Mike Love, but one of the things that he was aware of is, how are we going to do this stuff live?
1: Mm-hmm.
0: And he hated the lyrics, and he was always questioning Van Dyke Parks and Brian Wilson, who wrote the Smile album together. What did this mean? What did that mean?
1: Yeah.
0: That doesn't make any sense. And in a sense, you know, when you're putting something together, when you're creating something, it may sound like that, but you should wait for the end outcome to see what's going to happen. But Smile got shelved for almost 50 years. And I remember when it finally came out. Bits and Pieces came out on box sets.
1: Yeah, I remember that.
0: And I was so excited because all everyone I knew that was really into that the Smile Sessions mm-hmm. had I must have had four or five different bootlegs of it.
1: Yes.
0: And they all had a hissy kind of a faraway sound.
1: And
0: but
1: they were
0: yet
1: in different orders.
0: And they
1: right?
0: were in different orders. Everyone who put out a Smile bootleg put out their version of what they thought it would
1: would have done it.
0: Yes. Mm-hmm. And so it was actually a fun time to be into the Smile Sessions.
1: Yeah, right.
0: Because and some of them were clearer than others.
1: Yeah.
0: And it was a good time
1: and
0: to
1: the,
0: be
1: and
0: into
1: the anticipation.
0: Smile.
1: Oh. Of what is the actual album gonna be
0: right?
1: And
0: right.
1: then listening for those subtle differences, and he put this here instead
0: yeah,
1: of that.
0: Yeah, instead of that, when the Smile Sessions were released, and like I say, it was almost about 48 years later.
1: That's crazy.
0: God, they were a pleasure to listen to. I was so happy with them. Where I'd even heard people were disappointed because they were so used to almost 50 years of the bootlegs, or 40 years of the bootlegs,
1: yeah.
0: right? They were used to that.
1: Right.
0: So they didn't know how to handle this is what...
1: It was different.
0: And they were like, well, this is his vision now of it.
1: Mm.
0: And it's like, but what was his vision back then? And it's like, you just can't make some people happy. But I'm telling you, I love the Smile Sessions. They are actually... I would rate them just slightly over Pet Sounds.
1: Yeah.
0: In the psychedelia.
1: Yes.
0: I love the psychedelia of Smile.
1: Yeah, and I was going to say, as difficult a time as people had embracing Pet Sounds,
0: right.
1: imagine...
0: Oh, my goodness.
1: ...the reaction to Smile if it had been released
0: well,
1: back then.
0: Well, you know, even like, you know, record executives and studios and even Mike Love, I mean, he had a formula he wanted to stick to. Because it was popular.
1: Right.
0: And Brian
1: and that was what was
0: could
1: done.
0: See beyond that.
1: Yeah.
0: So.
1: I know, right? So there's an amazing backstory to these. But, you know, when I hear Pet Sounds wasn't well received, I'm like, yeah, but it wasn't even out there compared to Smile.
0: Oh, not even close. Oh, I love listening to Smile. And, Yeah. My 92-year-old mother-in-law doesn't like it when I play it. She'll say, "That's weird."
1: And we've
0: learned that means she hates something. If the food's weird, if the TV show's weird, if the music's weird, weird means hate. So yeah, she doesn't like Smile, but I sure do like to play it. So I'm going to go ahead and play. Since we've completed Pet Sounds, we're going to close out the show with this same somewhat era of the Beach Boys. So the next album that would have came out would be Smile, which wasn't released, and they patched something together called Smiley Smile, which when you were waiting for Smile and then you hear Smiley Smile, you're like, ooh, what happened? What did they do? Why did they do that? That didn't work for me. So blah, blah, blah. Let's get to it. Here are a few tracks from Smile. 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
2: 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The Beach Boys, Smile.

Smile is the name of the new Beach Boys album, which will be released in January 1967. And with the happy album cover, the really happy sounds inside, and a happy in-store display piece, you can't miss. We're sure to sell a million units in January.

0: Right. KKUP, Cupertino. There we are. And there's some tracks from Smile.
1: Wow.
0: Yeah.
1: Now, I have to admit, it took a bit for that to grow on me.
0: Really?
1: Yeah. Like the first time I heard it, I didn't get it.
0: And was it weird?
1: I didn't get it. And I think I had to hear it a few times to get it.
0: I think sometimes it's not about getting it. It's just about accepting it.
1: Yeah, maybe that was it.
0: Because, you know, there's a lot of stuff to get there. And what I get may not be what you got. And so I try to listen to it musically. And but do you see what I mean by how Good Vibrations was put together from pieces?
1: Yeah.
0: And I think he tried to make an entire album like that, because almost every one of those songs is
1: like
0: very
1: that.
0: Fragmented mm-hmm. like that.
1: I know.
0: Well, you said I know kind of like a bad thing.
1: No, like I don't know. It's almost like, you know, peeking into his
0: psyche.
1: Mind, you
0: yeah.
1: know. This really highlights his creativity,
0: yes,
1: his genius.
0: Yes, that's
1: you know?
0: Okay, and that's what I hear when I hear it. But I'm sure we have listeners out there that were like, I didn't get that at all, you know, because they like the tunes. They like the regular tunes, which are what we're going to play next. Songs from 67 and 68 that did well, actually.
1: Yeah. All right, let's do a quick playback. So that was from the album Smile, 1967. We heard Cabin Essence, mm-hmm. Heroes and Villains, Part 1 and Part 2, Our Prayer, and started out with a very cheesy Smile album promo.
0: Yeah, well, that's how radio used to be.
1: I know.
0: Gosh, aren't you glad we don't talk like that?
1: That radio voice.
0: Yeah. All right. Well, Wild Honey, Friends, and 2020 were the next few albums. There was a smiley smile. I avoid that.
1: Yeah, I noticed that. There's nothing from Smiley Smile. Why did they name it Smiley Smile?
0: I don't know.
1: To appease the public who are waiting for Smile?
0: I don't know. Huh. It just... Maybe Brian didn't want that used because he was still working on it. I mean, he worked on it all the time.
1: Yeah.
0: But they finally put that together without him. And it's,
1: ooh.
0: It just, the whole thing reeks of Mike Love.
1: Of
0: Mike Love. That's it.
1: Okay.
0: Anyway. So, yes, the next set of songs are going to be from Wild Honey, 1968, Friends, 68, and 2020, 1969. Let's do it. You're listening to the Beach Boys on KKUP Cupertino.

0: Beach Boys.
1: Hollywood, California.
0: Brian Wilson.
1: Brother Records.
0: The Beach Boys.
1: A new album.
0: Sunflower.
1: Sunflower.
0: The Beach Boys. Sunflower.
1: An album offering from the Beach Boys.
0: Recorded in true stereophonic sound at their Brother Records studios.
1: The Beach Boys.
0: Sunflower.
1: New on Reprise Records and Tapes.

0: In the early 70s, the Beach Boys were not as popular as they had been through the 60s. And when I listen to the music, it makes me wonder why, because I love the last couple of sets that we just played. I was going to break in after one set, and I thought, I'm going to let it play because this music is just beautiful. It's gorgeous. Mm-hmm. But I think rock music had taken a left at Albuquerque and just went a whole nother route where, this wasn't like... The folk country, that was big, it wasn't hard rock, but it was the route they went. And I like this music. I think it's great. The Sunflower album. Especially the Sunflower album. Yeah,
1: that one. Especially that last song, Forever.
0: Oh yeah.
1: It's
0: beautiful.
1: It was beautiful.
0: Yeah.
1: Before that we heard Cool Cool Water, All I Wanna Do.
0: Yeah, that's a good one.
1: This Whole World.
0: That's a good one.
1: And Add Some Music to Your Day.
0: Yeah.
1: Yeah, that was Sunflower. Then we heard a couple of tracks from 2020, I Can Hear Music.
0: Yes.
1: And Do It Again.
0: Yeah, that was good.
1: We heard Friends from the Friends album.
0: Yeah.
1: And then we heard three tracks from Wild Honey.
0: Yes.
1: Darlin', I Was Made to Love Her, and Wild Honey.
0: Yeah, it's interesting hearing the Beach Boys cover a Stevie Wonder song. But they did well. They did well on that. I enjoy that version. Let's see. The 2020 album is the album where they stole the song. They actually stole the song from someone and put their name on it, changed it a little bit. The person they stole the song from was Charles Manson.
1: Wow.
0: Yeah.
1: What?
0: Yeah. Well, Dennis Wilson was he the drummer, Dennis? I think, yeah. He was friends with Manson and brought him into his home, and they pretty much took over his home, and he had to move. I mean, he had to get away from it.
1: Yikes.
0: It wasn't what he thought it was.
1: Mm-hmm.
0: So, but yeah, they took a song of his, and that's the kind of stuff that kept happening to Manson. That made him snap the way he did. Part of the reason. I mean, he was already not out there. I mean, oh man, please don't get me wrong. I'm not making excuses.
1: You're not sympathizing
0: for
1: that.
0: Not
1: him.
0: At all. But that's a truth that a lot of people don't know about. I mean, you've heard the Beach Boys have recorded a Manson song, but they changed the title. You have to know which one it is. And I won't say which one it is because I don't want to put that out there. I don't want to be, I don't want you looking something up just to listen to a Manson song. You're not going to hear that on this show. So, all right. Cool Cool Water might have come.
1: And phones are being picked up across across the Bay Area.
0: Cool Cool Water was a song that came from Smile that was later added to Sunflower. And this next set is going to be from Surf's Up, which the song Surf's Up was also from Smile, but just not released until 1971 on the album Surf's Up. So let's play a set from Surf's Up, 1971. And let me see, how's this going to time out? I don't know if I will be getting back to you. Let's say goodbye.
1: Oh, wow. Is it that time already?
0: Yeah, this next set might take up the rest of the time. I didn't even get to all the songs, so we're not going to be able to touch on Holland, Carl and the Passions. Darn, we ran out of time.
1: And the album that you're going to be featuring next, Surf's Up.
0: Yeah.
1: Yeah. Okay. Yeah. There's some really Disney Girls is really nice.
0: Yeah.
1: One of my faves.
0: So thank you for listening. Thank you for all the calls. Thanks for the messages. That was fun for us. Pet Sounds turned 60 today. Yeah. And how can you not celebrate, right?
1: So Pet Sounds turned 60 today. Bob Dylan turned 85.
0: Sunday,
1: two days ago. And thanks to everyone who called in on Saturday and made a pledge, supported KKUP during the Bob Dylan marathon, birthday celebration.
0: Right. Hey, I even got calls today about, hey, I heard your show on Saturday, and that was a great show, and it was like, wow, so a lot of phone calls, a lot of A lot of thanks.
1: Yeah, that was fun.
0: Thanks to you for listening. And we'll be back next week. I think next week we are doing the part two of the 75
1: to 79.
0: 75 through 79 yeah. AM pop. So,
1: All right.
0: That'll be fun too. We'll be back next week. 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

And at the top of the set, we heard Simon and Garfunkel do Scarborough Fair and Canticle. Rosalie Sorrells, If I Could Be the Rain. Canned Heat, On the Road Again. The Hollow Rock String Band, Over the Waterfall. Sarah and Mabel Carter did Higher Ground. And Country Joe and the Fish, I Feel Like I'm Fixin' to Die, Rag. And a big thank you to everyone who participated in any way on Saturday's Bob Dylan birthday celebration mini marathon. Looked like it topped out at $13,054. A big thank you to all the people here at KKUP, the programmers, the phone answerers, and most of all, you, our listeners, who have kept us on the air since 1972. Yep. 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Thank you for tuning in and supporting us. I'm One Eye Jack, and the show is just us folks playing and singing from 10 a.m. to 1 p.m.

Corina, Corina, Corina, Corina, Corina, Corina. Thank you. This has been a recording.

And we continued along here. Doc Watson and Nitty Gritty Dirt Band did Way Downtown. Eric Weisberg did Dueling Banjos. Peter, Paul, and Mary, Greenland Whale Fisheries. Taj Mahal, Karina. The Highwood String Band, Fire on the Mountain. We'll Understand It Better By and By, Sweet Honey in the Rock. And Sacco's Letter to His Son, Magpie. 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

And we switched over off American into music from the British Isles. We heard Emmylou Harris, Dolores Keane, and Mary Black do the Gray Funnel Line, Jez Lowe and the Bad Pennies, A Call for the North Country. Ron Cavana did Reconciliation, the House Band, Pharaoh. Chris Wood, Out Comes the Freaks. And Billy Bragg, Moving the Goalpost. And that was followed by Waterson Carthy, When I First Came to Caledonia.

Richard Thompson did Bee's Wing. Dervish did Molly and Johnny. Shug Glenifty did Venus in Tweeds. Martin Hayes, De Graafsvee, the Boys of Balsadere. And Coop, Boyles, and Simpson did Jerusalem Revisited. 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

We continued along with Lyle Watterson and Oliver Knight. How Can I Leave? June Tabor, A Place Called England, Nancy Kerr and James Fagan. Real Dupendu and Maddie Pryor. Twanky Dillo.

And we finished off the musical material from the British Isles with Fernhill Lalatai, Kate Rusby, The Cobbler's Daughter, John Thames from Where I Lie, Sheep Counting, and Eliza Carthy, 10,000 Miles. The Weavers did Wasn't That a Time? And Glenn Yarborough, Spanish is the Loving Tongue. And I believe coming up at 1 p.m. from 1 to 4, Static in the Attic, 3 hours of great vintage old-time radio from back in radio's golden age, long before television, personal computers, or cell phones.

And we took it out with the Weavers. Wasn't that a time? Glenn Yarborough, Spanish the Loving Tongue, Eric Darling, Swans Tunnel, Sonny Terry and Brownie McGee, Sporting Life, Randy Sparks, South Coast, The Kingston Trio, Molly D, Odetta, I've Been Driving on Bald Mountain, and Waterboy, KKUP, Cupertino.

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1: 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Yes, folks, it's the new Roy Rogers Radio Show for the whole family. Adventure, suspense, mystery, and music. Starring Roy Rogers, King of the Cowboys, and Dale Evans, Queen of the West, with Pat Brady, the Mellow Men, and an all-star cast. And now, here they are to greet you with a song and a story.
2: There's lightning, there's thunder, there's wind and rain, stampede.
1: Well, hiya, folks. Greetings to the whole family. We're back again with a song and a story. The song is called Stampede, and it really fits the story we're going to tell you tonight. We've been down Texas way shooting some scenes for a picture, and on our way back, we stopped to visit a friend of Pat's by the name of Nate Medwick. Nate and his father owned the Medwick Ranch, and it sure was a pretty sight. It was just the time of the year when the Texas bluebonnets are in full bloom, and Dale and Pat and me had ridden out on the range to take a look at them. Dale had dismounted and was busy picking some of the flowers when we heard the sound in the distance. I'd heard that same sound once before, a long time ago. And believe me, once you've heard it, you can never forget it. It's as frightening as the rumble of an earthquake and just as terrifying. It's the sound of a cattle stampede, thousands of flying hooves thundering across the plains. We turned and looked at the cloud of dust rising rapidly a short quarter of a mile away, and then we saw it. Right in front of the stampeding cattle was a lone rider. The horse was just loping along, and the rider was kind of slumped in the saddle, making no attempt to get out of the way. I started to yell a warning, but I realized I couldn't be heard over the noise of the pounding hoofs. I leaned forward in my saddle, and we were off. Come on, Trigger! Come on, boy! Ha! I reached the lone rider just ahead of the stampede. Then I saw that the rider was a woman. I swept her off her horse and tried to get her out of the way. We got clear just in time, and I looked at the woman I'd saved, and I realized why she hadn't tried to get out of the way. She was dead.

0: I didn't think you were going to make it.
1: He's dead.
2: Dead? Oh, Roy.
0: Who is he?
1: I don't know. What's that?
0: Somebody else riding up. It looks like... Yeah, it's Nate. Hey, Nate! Nate!
2: Maybe he'll know who she is.
3: Oh, boy, am I glad to see you people. When I heard that stampede, I was afraid... That's Miss White. Roy, what happened?
1: Well, I don't know exactly. We heard the stampede and we saw this woman on a horse. She didn't seem to hear the cattle and made no effort to get out of the way. I rode up and pulled her off her horse and... Well, then I saw that she was already past saving.
3: You mean she's...
1: Yep. Who is she, Nate?
4: Lucinda White, my father's nurse.
3: Well, how...
1: The how is easy, Nate. She was shot. The question is, who and why?

0: Sit down, Roy. Pat, I've notified the sheriff. Where's Dale?
1: She's in with your father, Nate. Boy, he sure has broke up about this.
0: I know. He was very fond of Lucinda.
2: You say she was his nurse?
0: Yeah. Well, you know, Dad's been almost helpless since he had a stroke. He can't get around except in that wheelchair. He resents it, too. He was always so active.
2: I see. Well, can you think of any reason why anybody would want to kill her?
0: Certainly not. Anyway, Roy, why are you so sure somebody killed her?
1: What do you mean, Nate? You think maybe Miss White killed herself?
0: Oh, no. That's not what I meant, but... Well, it could have been an accident.
2: Accident?
0: Well, Roy, when the stampede started, I was just coming back from chasing a coyote that had been giving us some trouble. And I tried to break up the stampede, turn the cattle, you know, firing some rifle shots. Well, it's possible that one of those shots accidentally hit Miss White. Oh.
3: Here they are, Mr. Medley.
4: Dad, how do you feel?
5: Feel? How should I feel? Knowing that my own son is a murderer.
3: Mr.
2: Medwick, that's a serious accusation.
5: And it's true. Nate hated her.
4: That's not so.
5: Yes, it is. She was kind to me. She took care of me. I was thinking of asking her to be my wife.
4: Well, you're old enough to be...
0: I'm sorry, Dad.
5: Sorry? Yes, I'll bet you're sorry. But not as sorry as you'd have been if I'd married Lucinda. Well, it'll do you no good. You won't get the ranch anyway, you see? You'll see.
0: Oh, Dad, please. Now, this isn't the time or the
5: place. Miss Evans?
3: Yes?
5: Oh, would you be kind enough to wheel me back to my room? I'm tired. Let's rest a while.
3: Of course, Mr. Medwin.
5: Pat?
6: Yes, sir?
5: Would you go out to the stable and ask my hand to come to my room? I'll need him to help me.
6: Sure.
5: You'll probably find him in the tack room. His name's Tiny.

0: There's the tack room over there, Roy.
1: Yeah, we better have a look at our horses while we're out here, Pat.
0: Okay.
2: Hey, you suppose that could be Tiny?
1: Well, if it is, somebody's got a funny sense of humor. He's at least 6'5".
0: Yeah, and about 260 pounds on the hoof. Excuse me. Your name Tiny?
3: Well, yeah, I'm Tiny.
1: Mr. Medwick would like you to come to his room.
3: Uncle Ben? Yeah, I was just polishing up his saddle.
1: His saddle? You mean he rides?
3: Rides? Oh, no. No, he can't ride no more, but he will again. Tiny will take good care of him. He'll get well. He'll ride again. I keep his saddle all oiled and polished. He'll ride again someday.
0: Well, you'd better go to him now. He wants to lie down.
3: Yeah, sure. Uncle Ben has to have Tiny. Tiny lifts him up and puts him down. Nurse

0: Never saw one. He don't seem to have all these marbles, Roy. Roy?
1: Hmm? Oh, yeah, Pat. What'd you say?
0: I said... Oh, never mind. What you thinking about?
2: Bluebonnet.
0: Bluebonnet?
2: Yeah, that field of bluebonnet sure was pretty, wasn't it?
3: Folks, I want to thank you all for coming down and telling me what you saw firsthand.
1: Well, Sheriff, if there's anything we can do to help while we're here, we'll...
4: Yes, indeed. I feel so sorry for poor old Mr. Medwick.
0: Yeah, and young Nate. He ain't such good shape either.
3: Well, I figured I could count on you to help, Roy. That's why I've asked Mrs. White to wait.
4: Mrs. White?
3: Yeah, that's right. Lucinda's mother. She come over about an hour ago. She gave me some mighty interesting information. I'd like you to meet her and hear what she has to say.
1: Sure, Sheriff. Have her come in.
3: Right in here, Miss White. Now, Miss White, this is Dale Evans, Roy Rogers, and Pat Brady.
4: How do you do?
3: You just be seated over there, Miss White. Now, I know this is a trying time for you, but I'd appreciate it if you would tell us again what you told me.
5: Lucinda came home last night and told me she was going to be rich. She said she was going to have all the things she'd always wanted. She said she was going to have the Medwick money and the ranch.
1: So now you think that Nate knew that his father had asked Miss White to marry him and kill her to prevent it, huh?
5: It must be what happened.
1: And you don't think there's any possible chance that the shooting could have been an accident?
5: Accident?
1: Yes. Nate admitted firing several rifle shots after the stampede started. One of them could have hit your daughter by accident.
3: Could have, Roy, except for one thing.
1: What's that?
3: I've just received a coroner's report on the cause of death. Lucinda White was killed by a bullet from a .45 pistol, not a rifle.

0: stubborn, hard-headed mavericks I've ever known. You, Roy Rogers, take the cake.
1: Well, I'm sorry, Dale, but that's the way I want it, and that's the way it's going
0: to
1: be.
0: Okay. Then there's no point in trying to talk sense into a stone wall.
1: Then stop trying to.
0: Okay, I will.
2: Yeah, now. What's all this?
1: Oh, excuse us, Mr. Medwick. It's kind of personal matter.
2: Yeah, it sounded to me like you young people were having an argument.
0: We were.
1: Mr. Medwick, Dale doesn't realize that I've got a job to do out in California.
2: Well, I understand, Roy.
1: I'm sorry about all that's happened, but I don't see where it concerns us.
0: Roy, these people are friends of ours. Doesn't it concern you that Mr. Medwick here is without a nurse? Someone to take care of him?
2: Oh, that's very kind of you, Miss Evans, but you mustn't worry about me. I have Tiny.
0: Tiny is not a nurse, Mr. Medwick. The sheriff told us how much you depended on Miss White. Roy, all I'm asking is that we stay on until Mr. Medwick can engage another nurse. In the meantime, I'll do what I can to help him.
1: Okay, Dale, I can't stop you from staying, but I don't have to stay. I'm leaving here as soon as I can get the car and trailer loaded up.
0: Okay.
2: Yeah, I'm sorry to be the cause of this, Miss M.
0: Why, it's not your fault at all, Mr. Medwick. Roy's just stubborn, that's all. It does me good to stand up to him once in a while. Oh, you must be tired. Shall I wheel you back to your room?
2: Well, that's very kind of you.
0: Maybe you'd like me to read to you or fix you some tea.
2: Well, that's fine, Miss Evans.

0: Oh, Pat! Over here, Roy! In the barn! Okay, Pat. Let's get the horses loaded and pack up the car. We're leaving.
1: What are you shouting for? I ain't deep.
2: Did you find anything?
0: Yeah, in Nate's room.
2: Where is it?
0: Here. It's a 45, Roy. Things are sure looking worse and worse for Nate Medwick.
2: Yeah. Roll those bales of hay down here.
0: Bales of hay?
2: Yeah.
0: Okay, but I sure don't understand what's going on. You and Dale are arguing and fighting. He's sneaking around, poking into Nate's room. What you want with these bales of hay?
2: You just put them together.
0: Like this?
2: Yeah, that's fine. Now give me the gun.
0: What you gonna do, Roy?
2: The sheriff wants a bullet out of this gun to compare with the one that killed Miss White. We're gonna get one.

0: We don't want anybody to know it.
1: Yeah, but how are we going to do it?
0: I'm going to fire the gun into this bale of hay. The hay will muffle the shot and stop the bullet.
1: Oh, I see.
0: Okay, here goes.
1: Now all we got to do is find the bullet in the hay.
0: Right. While you're doing that, I'll start loading the horses.
1: Yeah, while I'm doing that...
2: All that doggone looking for a bullet in a haystack.

0: be very quiet. He's asleep.
1: Are you his new nurse?
0: That's right. And you must be Tiny.
1: Yeah. Yeah, I'm Tiny.
0: Mr. Medwick's told me about you. He's very fond of you.
1: Oh, I wouldn't know what to do without Uncle Ben.
2: I shouldn't know. All right.
0: He's talking in his sleep.
1: No, Ben. No, he shouldn't do
0: it's
1: that.
0: It's all right, Tiny.
1: No,
0: he's
1: right.
0: Just dreaming.
1: No, I gotta wake him up.
2: You.
1: Uncle Ben.
0: Don't do that, Tiny.
1: Uncle Ben, wake up, wake up.
2: What? Hey, Tiny, what's the matter?
0: He insisted on waking you, Mr. Medwick. I tried
1: You were talking, Uncle Ben. You were talking.
2: Oh, what did I say?
0: Oh, just something about Lucinda and not right. What's the shock of her death, Mr. Medwick? You were just dreaming. Well, now that Tiny's here, I think I'll go into town for a few things we'll be needing. Shall I see who it is?
2: Would you please, Miss Heaven?
0: Surely. Hello?
3: Hello, Miss Evans?
0: Yes?
3: This is the sheriff. May I speak to Roy?
0: Roy's not here, Sheriff. He loaded up and started back to California.
3: I guess it's just as well. I've got the right man.
0: You mean you've arrested someone?
3: Yeah, Nate Medwick.
0: You've arrested Nate Medwick? I see. Well, I'm sorry Roy wasn't more cooperative, but when he gets in a stubborn mood, there's just nothing I can do about it.
3: Yeah, well, thanks anyway, Miss Evans. Bye.

0: about killing Miss White.
1: Shut up.
2: Mr. Medway.
1: All right, grab her. Don't let her get away. Grab her.
3: I got her, Uncle Ben.
0: She won't get away. Tiny's got her.
4: I'm sorry, Miss Evans. It's extremely unfortunate that you overheard Tiny. But now that you have, well, it leaves me very little choice, doesn't it?
0: What'll I do with her, Uncle Ben?
4: Tie her securely. We're going for another ride, Tiny, like before. You understand, Tiny? Just like before.

0: Okay, Pat, this is far enough.
1: Huh?
0: Stop the car on this hill. We've gone as far as we're going.
1: Well, I thought you said we was going back to California. Well,
0: that was just a stall in case we were being watched or overheard.
1: You mean we ain't going home?
0: You really think we'd leave Dale?
1: Well, no. But how come she stayed to nurse Mr. Medwick?
0: Well, Mr. Medwick needed a nurse, and it gave Dale a chance to pick up some information.
1: What information?
0: I don't know yet, Pat. Dale's supposed to signal us if she learns anything. Hand me those field glasses, Pat.
1: Here you are.
0: Thanks. Now I've got a good view of the house and the stable. Uh-oh.
1: What is it?
0: So that's how he does it. He can ride once Tiny lifts him up and puts him on the horse.
1: Roy, will you please tell me what's going on? Oh, I wish we had another pair of field glasses.
0: Tiny carried Mr. Medwick out of the house and sat him on his horse. They've got Dale with them.
1: Dale? Well, what are they doing with Dale?
0: Looks to me like they're heading for the range. Okay, I've seen enough, Pat. Get the horses out of the trailer and hurry.

0: right, Connie. It's far enough. Here's the gun.
1: Mr. Medwick, don't do this. Don't add another crime to your sins.
0: I'm so sorry, Miss Evans. It's either your life or mine. All right, Connie, start firing. When the cattle begin to move, I'll see to Miss Evans. They'll think the stampede killed her, and they'll never find a bullet hole.
2: Should I start the stampede now, Uncle Ben?
0: That's right, Tiny, now.

0: Where's Medwick?
1: Over there on the ground. I pushed him. He fell off his horse.
2: Help! Help!
3: Hey, Roy, let's get out of here. Those cattle are too close for comfort.
0: Yeah. You and Dale head for the house. I'll try to save Medwick.
3: But Roy!
0: Go on, Pat.

0: Will the old man be all right, Sherry?
1: Oh, yes, Miss Evans. Doctor says he'll recover, thanks to Roy.
0: Did you find out why he did it, Sherry?
1: Oh, yeah. Made a full confession. Seems he isn't Ben Medwick at all.
0: What?
1: It all happened many years ago when Nate was a baby. Logan, that's the old man's real name, he'd escaped from prison, was trying to hitchhike a ride, and the real Medwick stopped and picked him up. And a few miles later, why, Mr. Medwick lost control of his car and went off of an embankment. Logan and the baby were thrown clear. Mr. Medwick and his wife were killed.
2: Is that when Logan assumed Mr. Medwick's identity?
1: That's right. He took all of Medwick's identification, money, and the child. And shortly after that, he saw an advertisement in a Texas newspaper offering a reward for information regarding the whereabouts of Ben Medwick. He investigated and learned that Medwick had inherited this ranch. So he presented the credentials he'd stolen from Medwick's body, came here, and passed himself off as the real Ben Medwick.
3: But what does all that have to do with him killing Miss White?
2: Being his nurse, she heard him talk in his sleep just like Dale did. Little by little, she pieced the whole story together and then accused him of the deception. She was blackmailing him.
0: What made you suspicious of him, Roy?
2: Well, Tiny said that the old man never rode, that nobody used the saddle, but there were a couple of blue bonnets caught in the stirrup straps. The only blue bonnets I saw were out on the range. How'd they get in the stirrup straps unless somebody had been using that saddle and riding out on the range?
1: I sure don't know how to thank you, Roy.
2: No thanks needed, Sheriff. Glad we could help. Now, if nobody has any objections, let's really get started for California. And folks, that's the whole story of what happened to Dale and Pat and me the time we found ourselves right in the middle of a stampede.

hold down their icy breath. We face to fight this raging night with odds on the side of death. For a stampeding herd, when its panic is stirred, is a thing for a cowboy to shun. 'Cause no mortal man ever holds command when the cattle are on the run.

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2: 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Adventure, suspense, mystery, and music. Starring Roy Rogers, King of the Cowboys, and Dale Evans, Queen of the West, with Pat Brady, the Mellow Man, and an all-star cast. And now, here to greet you with a song and a story, are Roy and Dale.

Well, good evening, folks. Here it is another Thursday, and here we are again with a story and a song. I'll bet you recognize the song already. You know, that tune has really got two names. Some folks call it the

0: Arrived, the entrance to the Simmons Ranch sure looked mighty good to us. We drove up to the main house and honked the horn to let them know we were there. We sat and waited a minute or two, but nobody came out. That struck us being kind of funny, so we got out of the car and went up to the house. The front door was unlocked, so we went in. Nobody was around. Then from the bedroom, we heard the sound of a woman sobbing. Dale ran in and found Jean lying on the bed, crying her eyes out.
1: Jean, what's the matter, honey?
2: Oh, Dale, Charlie's missing. He's disappeared. I think he's dead.
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3: And now back to Roy and Dale, and the story that happened on the streets of Laredo.

0: There now, Jean. Drink your tea. It'll make you feel better.
1: Thank you. I'm sorry you found me in such a state. This certainly isn't the happy reunion I planned.
2: Now, stop fretting, Jean. You just pull yourself together and tell us some more about what happened.
1: I don't know what happened. All I really know is Charlie's been gone for 2 whole days, and that's not like him. Why, he's never been away from home for a single night the whole time we've been married.
3: Well, maybe he had some kind of an accident.
1: Well, I thought of that. I called the hospitals and the police station.
2: They haven't seen him, huh?
1: Not a trace.
0: When he left, did he take any extra clothes with him? Or suitcase or anything?
1: No. He said he was just going into town for a while to see Mr. Merton.
2: Mr. Merton?
1: He's a friend of ours. Businessman.
2: Well, is Charlie's car missing, too?
1: He didn't take the car, Roy. He rode into town on his paint.
3: A paint? Well, a horse like that shouldn't ought to be hard to locate.
2: Pat.
3: Yeah, Roy?
2: Hey, get Trigger out of the trailer and borrow one of Charlie's horses and saddle him up.
0: Where are you going, Roy?
2: Into Laredo. A man just can't disappear off the streets like this. There's got to be a reason.

0: I guess it's right up these stairs here. Yep, this is it. L.B. Merton.
1: Come in.
0: Mr. Merton?
2: Yeah, that's right, sir. L.B. Merton.
0: I'm Roy Rogers. This is Pat Brady.
3: Howdy.
2: Roy Rogers? Well, yes, of course. I'd recognize you anywhere, Mr. Rogers. I've seen your picture.
0: Thanks.
2: What can I do for you?
0: Well, it's about Charlie Simmons. I was wondering if you could give us any information.
2: Well, nothing more than I told Gene. Charlie kept his appointment with me Monday morning. We discussed a loan on the ranch, and he left.
3: And you ain't got no idea where he might have gone?
2: Oh, not the slightest. He said he was going home.
0: I see. Well, thanks for letting us bother you, Mr. Merton.
2: Oh, it's no bother at all. Sorry, I can't help you.
0: Come on, Pat.
3: Where are we going now, Roy?
0: To the sheriff's office.

0: We'll see if he can tell us anything. Hold it a second, Pat. You got any change on you?
1: Change? Oh, just a minute. Let's see. Yeah, here's a quarter.
0: Let me borrow it, will you?
1: Sure.
2: Wrapped up in white linen, as cold as the clay.
1: Well, that's funny.
0: What?
1: Did you notice that blind singer standing there when we went up to Mr. Merton's office?
0: No, he wasn't there then.

0: Well, this is a pleasant surprise, Mr. Rogers. Never thought we'd be honored by a visit from you.
1: Well, thanks, Sheriff. This is my sidekick, Pat Brady.
0: Howdy. Yeah, what brings you down Laredo way?
1: We came down to visit Gene and Charlie Simmons.
0: Oh? You friends of Charlie's?
1: Well, actually, Dale's a good friend of Gene's. I suppose you know that Charlie's disappeared.
0: Yes. Yes, Roy, I do.
1: You got any idea where he might be?
0: No, not exactly where he might be, but I think I know why he disappeared.
1: Yeah?
0: Did Gene tell you how Charlie was dressed and what he was riding when he come into town last Monday?
2: Yeah. She said he was wearing his white linen suit, his white 10-gallon hat, and he was riding his paint.
1: Yeah, that's right. She even showed us a picture of him in that outfit sitting on his horse.
0: Charlie was quite a dresser, and he sure was proud of that paint he rode. Got him quite a reputation. Come here. Did you ever see this picture?
1: Well, that's a wanted circular.
2: Charlie Simmons. Wanted for smuggling.
1: You mean you've got Charlie in jail, Sheriff?
0: No, no. This circular is about 7 years old. Charlie served his time for that, and when he got out, he married Jean.
2: Well, does Jean know that Charlie did time and stir?
0: No, Pat, she doesn't.
1: Well, I don't follow this at all, Sheriff. What's it got to do with Charlie's disappearance?
0: Charlie didn't disappear, Roy. He's up to his old tricks. Smuggling.
2: Well, what does he smuggle?
0: Dope, wetbacks, anything will bring a price.
1: How long have you known about this, Sheriff?
0: Well, me and the Border Patrol have had our eye on him for several months. But we never could catch him with the goods. He's plenty smart.
1: So you think Charlie went away deliberately?
0: Yeah. I figure he stashed up a lot of money in Mexico, and now that the heat's on, he skipped the country.
2: And left Gene?
0: I'm sorry, but that's the way it looks to me.
1: What makes you think Charlie's at the head of this gang of smugglers, Sheriff?
0: Every time we've had a report on him, it's always the same. A gang of men crossing a border in the dead of night, led by a fella in a white linen suit, wearing a white 10-gallon hat, and riding a paint.

0: Roy, you're acting awfully mysterious. Why'd you bring me out here in the back of the ranch?
1: Well, I didn't want to talk in front of Jean, and you must never tell her, Dale.
0: Tell her? What?
1: Well, Charlie's done time in the penitentiary for smuggling.
0: Oh, Roy, I can't believe it. Poor Jean.
1: Well, I know how you feel, but after all, we didn't hardly know Charlie, and well, I've got no reason to doubt the sheriff. I saw the wanted circular with my own eyes.
2: Who's there?
0: Roy. Oh.
2: Stay where you are, whoever it is.
1: Do as he says, Dale.
2: Hands up. Oh, it's you, Roy. Oh.
1: Sheriff, you gave us quite a scare.
2: Well, what are you doing out here this time of night?
1: Well, just taking a little walk with Dale. This is the sheriff, Dale.
0: Hello.
2: Well, howdy, ma'am. I wouldn't stay out here if I was you, Roy. We got a tip the smugglers might try it again tonight. We figure they might come this way through the river and over the Simmons Ranch. I got the whole border patrol hid out in those bushes waiting for them.
1: Well, thanks, Sheriff. I'd better get you back in the house, Dale. Look out! Get out!
2: Yeah, there they come. Well, they won't make it this time. We're ready for them.
1: Sheriff, look.
2: Huh? Where?
1: Up there in the middle of the river.
2: Yeah. A man dressed in white riding a pony.
0: Roy, is it Charlie?
1: Yeah.
0: Roy!
1: They got Charlie. He's falling off his horse.
2: Yeah. And we've got him on the run. Come on, Roy. Let's get him.
3: Dale. Dale, what is it?
0: Jean, you shouldn't be out here. Go back, honey.
3: No, why are they shooting?
0: Dale.
3: That man in white. Is it... Charlie!
4: We'll return to Roy Rogers in part two of a story that happened on the streets of Laredo in just a moment.
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0: Yeah, looks like most of them got away.
1: Yeah, rode back across the river into Mexico.
0: Well, at least we got Charlie. there's a fine end for a man to come to, Roy. Lying face down in the mud of the Rio Grande.
2: Boy, that white suit of his ain't so pretty now.
0: Yeah, I'll turn him over. Roy, that ain't Charlie Simmons.
1: Yeah, I see.
2: But he's dressed just like him. White linen suit, white 10-gallon hat. And when he came across the river, he was riding a paint.
1: Sheriff, it begins to look like somebody's been impersonating Charlie Simmons.
0: Yeah.
1: So now the question is, why was he doing it, and where's the real Charlie Simmons?

0: I'll get it. Hello?
1: Roy?
0: Yeah?
1: This is the sheriff. Could you come into town and see me right away?
0: Oh, I guess so. Why? What's up?
1: We caught one of the smugglers last night. Mexican fella. I tried to question him, but he wouldn't talk. All he'd say was that he wants to talk to you.
0: Me?
1: Yeah. Seems he knows that you're down in these parts and he wants to see you. I thought if you could come in, you might be able to get some information out of him.
0: I'll be there in a half an hour.
1: Thanks.

0: How come you brought Bullet along to town, Roy?
1: For the exercise. He likes to snoop around new towns, don't you, boy?
0: Hey, Roy. There's that blind singer again.
1: Yeah. You got any more loose change, Pat?
0: Huh? Oh, well, let's see. 22 cents.
1: That's fine. Let me have it.
2: Tell one and the other before they go further.
1: Bullet, stop it, boy.
2: Before it's too late. Go back.
0: Well, look out, Bullet. Get out of his way. Can't you see he's blind?
1: That's funny.
0: What?
1: Oh, nothing. Come on, the sheriff's office is on down the street.

0: And there he is, Roy. His name's Miguel. I'll wait out here.
1: Okay, Sheriff. Your name, Miguel?
2: Si.
1: They tell me you wanted to see me. I'm Roy Rogers. What did you want to see me about?
2: Senor, I am no good. I've done many wicked things in my life. I will pay for them. But it is not right that my Pedro should suffer on my account.
1: Who's Pedro?
2: My little boy. Such a small one. Muy poquito. I do not want he will grow up to be like his father. Senor Rogers, you are his great favorite. He will listen to you.
1: I don't think I understand you, Miguel. What do you want me to do?
2: Go to him, senor. Talk to him. Maybe look after him. Senor Rogers, will you go to see him, please? Por favor, senor.
1: Miguel, if I do this for you, will you do something for me?
2: Si, si, anything, senor.
1: Do you know a man by the name of Simmons? Miguel, well, in that case, I...
2: No. I will make a bargain with you. Go to my son. See that he will be taken care of. Then come back and I will tell you everything I know.
1: Well, that's kind of unusual, Miguel. I don't think the sheriff would approve of it. No, I'm sorry. I can't accept your bargain.
2: Please, senor.
1: But I'll go see your son whether you talk or not. I just happen to like little buckaroos. Where will I find him?
2: Oh, thank you, senor. Here, I have drawn you a map. You take this road and follow for about 2 miles into the...
1: Thanks for coming along, Dale. I figured with a little boy... Well, you know what they say, a woman's touch.
3: Sure, Roy. I'm glad to help in any way I can. Is it much further?
1: Should be right around this bend in the road. Miguel said it was a small shack. Yeah, there it is. Come on.
3: I don't see anybody.
1: Maybe he's in the house.

0: ¿Quién está? ¿Qué falta?
1: Is your name Pedro?
0: Sí.
1: Well, can we come in?
2: No. Well, then, if we can't come in, will you come out here and talk to us?
0: No.
1: Pedro, I have a message from your father. I'm Roy Rogers, and this is Dale Evans. Your father asked me to come and see you. He said that you could tell us where to find a man called Charles Simmons.
0: Go away.
1: What?
0: Go away. It is just like they said. Go away. Go away.
1: Quiet, Trigger. Quiet, boy. Well, okay, Pedro, if that's the way you want it. Come on, Dale.
0: Wait, you call yours Trigger?
1: That's right.
0: Is he really Trigger?
2: Sure he is, honey. Would you like to come out and see him?
0: See?
1: Well, come on.
0: No. No, I must not. Go away. Please go away.
1: Dale, you suppose there's somebody inside with him?
2: I don't know. He sure looks scared.
1: Pedro, is somebody in the house that you're afraid of?
0: No, no.
1: Pedro, listen to me. The men your father was working for are not good. They're bad, bad, muy mal. You understand?
0: Sí.
1: Your father asked me to come here and get you. We want to take care of you. Find a good home where you'll get good food and go to school. Dale, when I break past him, pull him out of the way and duck back.
2: Right.
1: So you see, Pedro, we want to help you.
2: I've got him, Roy.
1: Good. I've got this, hombre. Stop! Stop! Don't! Enough! Enough!
3: Dale!
2: Yes, Roy?
1: Look here what I found. Mr. Merton. Mr. L.B. Merton. Or should I say Mr. Smuggler Merton?
3: No, Roy. You've got it wrong. I'm not the one you want. I'm only the...
1: Look out! Oh, it's too late. He's gone.
2: Roy, Mr. Merton's been shot.
1: Yeah.
0: Senor Rogers, senor?
1: Well, what is it, Pedro?
0: This man you asked me about before, Senor Simmons?
2: Yes, Pedro. What about him?
0: He's in a cabin 2 miles from here. Very sick.
1: Good boy. Can you show us how to get there?
0: Oh, sí.
1: Well, come on, then. We haven't got much time.
0: Senor?
1: Yeah?
0: Could I... would you allow me... to ride with you on Trigger?
1: I'll say I will.
0: Oh, senor, she is the most happy day in all of my entire whole life.

0: The cabin is over there, senor.
1: Okay. Ooh, Trigger. Ooh,
2: boy. Buttermilk.
1: You and Pedro stay here, Dale. I'll circle around back and try to take them by surprise.
2: All right, Roy. But please be careful.
3: Cowboys, come sing me a song. Take me to the graveyard.

0: Oh, you must be kidding me, Roy. You mean to say that blind singer was the real head of the smuggling ring?
1: That's right, Pat, except that he wasn't really blind. I didn't think he was when I saw him step out of the way and avoid getting close to Bullet the day we went down to the sheriff's office.
2: But what was all that shouting and those shots when you were going up to that cabin?
1: Border Patrol. They had the place covered, too. It seems that after I left the jail, that Miguel had a change of heart. He told the sheriff the whole story.
0: Oh, well, what was the whole story, Roy? Did Charlie Simmons have anything to do with the smugglers?
1: No, not really, Pat. Charlie was trying to go straight. But Pete Aldridge, that's the singer, the fellow who pretended to be blind so he could move around the streets of Laredo and spy on people. Well, he met up with Charlie a few months ago by accident. He knew that Charlie had a prison record, so he threatened to expose him unless Charlie let him cross over the border back of his ranch.
2: Well, where did Mr. Merton fit in?
1: He was the fence. He disposed of the stuff the smugglers brought over. Charlie agreed at first in order to protect Jean, but then he changed his mind, so Pete Aldridge kidnapped him and kept him hidden in the cabin so Charlie couldn't tip off the Border Patrol.
2: Then I suppose he had one of the smugglers dress up like Charlie in a white suit and hat and ride a paint, so the sheriff would think that Charlie was the head of the gang, huh?
1: That's right.
0: Say, Roy, you know, I just thought of something.
1: Yeah?
0: I gave that fake blind man 47 cents. You think I'll ever get it back?
1: I doubt it, Pat, but I'll make it good. Don't let that stop you from helping the poor and the disabled. You won't find one fake in a million. Say, Dale, how's Charlie?
2: Well, he's a little weak from lack of food, but the doctor says he's going to be fine.
3: And my papa? He is going to be all right too, senor.
1: You bet he is, Pedro. And so are you. We'll see to that. And folks, that's the whole story of what happened to Dale and Pat and me the time we went down the streets of Laredo.

0: lunch today.
1: The words of that little tune sure tells a story, folks. 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

I got a roommate living out my place. 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He's like the man who came to dinner. 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

Dr. Kinsey. Ooh, Dr. Kinsey. I just read your essay on men's behavior today, and men are great, like a hole in the head. I used to get such comfort wrapped in the arms of males, but now I find that less than 60% go for a sprail. I used to think my lover knew some fine fancy tricks, but according to Kinsey's data, he's strictly from the sticks. Ooh, ooh, Dr. Kinsey.

Now, if he's timid around the girls, but around the boys he's so sporty, his history is no mystery. It's on page 240. No wonder Bill was so restrained and kissed me with such poise. When I asked him where he'd been, he'd say, oh, out with the boys. Hey, hey, Dr. Kinsey. Here's thanks to you from me. Now you've taught me what a fool I used to be.

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2: The story you are about to hear is true. The names have been changed to protect the innocent. You're a detective sergeant. You're assigned a homicide detail. An attractive blonde secretary is found beaten to death in a downtown office building. You've only one lead to start with, a length of steel pipe wrapped in heavy paper. There's no trace of the killer. Your job? Get him.
3: Dragnet, the documented drama of an actual crime. For the next 30 minutes, in cooperation with the Los Angeles Police Department, you will travel step by step on the side of the law through an actual case transcribed from official police files. From beginning to end, from crime to punishment, Dragnet is the story of your police force in action.
4: It was Wednesday, September 28th. It was hot in Los Angeles. We were working the night watch out of homicide detail. My partner's Ben Romero. The boss is Thad Brown, chief of detectives. My name's Friday. I was on the way back from the crime lab, and it was 11:48 p.m. when I got to room 42. Homicide. Romero? Ben? Hey, Romero?
5: Not here. You, Friday?
4: Oh, yeah. Lopey, how are you? You seen Romero around the last half hour? Supposed to meet him here.
5: Well, he's come and gone. Still around the building, though. Got a call.
4: What was it about, do you know?
5: Yeah, I was on that killing tonight. Call came from one of the cruiser cars checking the neighborhood down where it happened.
4: Yeah, did they find something?
5: Picked up a guy about 3 blocks from the murder scene, acting suspicious. Men in the cruiser car figured maybe you'd want to talk to him.
4: They're bringing the man in now?
5: Yeah, mm-hmm. You been over checking with the crime lab?
4: Yeah, there's not much. Murder weapon's about all we got so far. It's a piece of pipe with heavy manila paper wrapped around it.
5: Uh-huh. Light prints do any good?
4: Yeah, they lifted a lot of fingerprints. They all belong to the victim. None of them are foreign.
5: Mm-hmm. Hey, you got a toothpick, Joe? That corner on the cob from there.
4: No, I haven't. Why don't you try the top drawer over there in Mike Pena's desk? He usually has
5: them. Oh, yeah. Thanks. I understand it wasn't much to look at, the killing, I mean.
4: It was a pretty vicious thing. The girl took a terrible beating.
5: Oh. Who found the body?
4: One of the scrub women in the building. It was an office up on the 9th floor, import-export company. The victim was a secretary there. She's a pretty girl.
5: Mm-hmm. She dead long?
4: Must have happened around 7 o'clock tonight. That's my figure. It's just a guess.
5: What's the girl's name? Been identified yet?
4: Yeah, Adele Pryor. Her boss is out of town. She was working in the office alone. There was no one suspicious seen entering or leaving the office around the time of the murder. There's no one we know of, anyway.
5: Mm-hmm. Yeah, it's going to take a lot of checking. Yeah. Any idea what the motive could have been?
4: Well, it wasn't robbery. They didn't keep any cash in the office. As far as we know, the girl wasn't carrying much money. We'll start making the rounds in the morning, checking with her friends, see what we can pick up.
5: Mm-hmm. Joe Friday, you around?
4: Yeah, I'm right here. Back here, Ben.
5: Oh, hi, Joe. Lopey?
4: Hi.
5: They bring the guy in, Ben?
6: Mm-hmm.
5: Lopey brief you about it, Joe.
4: Yeah, a cruiser car picked up a suspicious-looking guy near the murder scene. Is that about the size of it?
6: Little more than that. They found the man beating his head against a brick wall in a back alley about 2 blocks from the office building where we found the body.
4: Mm-hmm.
6: Guy'd been drinking heavily, and when they picked him up, he's pretty far gone. Kept mumbling something about how he didn't deserve to live, how he's a murderer, killer, not too coherent.
5: They asked him about the dead girl, Adele Pryor?
6: Yeah, but the stuff he said didn't make much sense. He sobered up a little since he picked him up. We might as well see what we can get out of him before we book him in, huh? Got him in the interrogation room now.
4: Okay. Give it a try, anyway. Any calls come in, you know where to find us, Lopey.
5: Yeah, sure, right, sir.
4: Thanks a lot.
6: Did you check with the crime lab, Joe?
4: Yeah, about all we're sure of is the murder weapon. No prints, no other physical evidence.
6: Maybe it won't matter. Got half an idea we might have the killer now.
4: The guy they picked up? How'd he figure?
6: Just a hunch. I don't think he's as drunk as he pretends.
4: We're gonna have to place him a lot closer to the murder scene than 2 blocks away. You can't prove a thing the way it stands.
6: I was downstairs when they brought the man in. I talked to him while they were bringing up the interrogation room.
4: Yeah.
6: Told me he knows the dead girl.
4: All right.
6: Said he was with her an hour before she died.
4: Shortly before 8 o'clock that night, a scrub woman in a downtown office building near the intersection of 8th and South Grand Avenue entered an office on the 9th floor of the building to do her usual cleaning chores. Lying face down behind a desk in the small office, she found the body of 28-year-old Secretary Adele Pryor beaten to death. When we arrived at the scene, routine investigation began, but almost immediately we found ourselves down a blind alley. Repeated questioning of all persons in or about the office building failed to turn up anything in the way of leads. Thorough investigation of the murder scene by the crime lab crew met with the same kind of luck. They knew they had the murder weapon, that was all. The deputy coroner arrived and removed the body to the morgue for posting. At 10 o'clock that night, 3 hours after the approximate time of the prior girl's death, officers in a cruiser car patrolling the area found a drunken man butting his head against a cement wall and muttering incoherently about a murder. He was picked up and taken immediately to the interrogation room where Ben and I questioned him. We'd talked to him a full hour before he began to make sense. He gave his name as Robert French, age 34, an unemployed electrical engineer. While we questioned him, two men from homicide were sent to check the hotel room where French told us he was staying.
7: I don't know. I guess I had 3 or 4 drinks at Dusty's place, and I went down the street to the Blue Canary, had some more drinks there. I don't remember what happened after that. I wasn't feeling so good.
6: You say you were drinking at Dusty's place around 7 p.m., is that right, French?
7: Suppose so. I wasn't watching the clock. I guess it was around 7.
4: Well, did you talk to anybody while you were in the bar?
7: No, just the bartender. His name's Sarge. I don't know his last name. He'll tell you I was there.
4: What time was it when you got to Dusty's place, French?
7: I couldn't tell you for sure. About 6:30, maybe. Sarge could probably tell you, the bartender.
6: When you were coming up in the elevator, you told us you knew Adele Pry.
7: Yeah, I knew her. Used to work for her husband. Her ex-husband, I mean. They've been divorced 7, 8 years now.
6: Mm-hmm. You said you saw Adele Pry in her office late this afternoon, French. What was the reason for the visit?
7: I borrowed a couple of dollars from her. She was always pretty good that way. Nice kid. Don't know why anybody'd want to kill her like that.
4: Well, how about the show that you were putting on out in the street tonight, French? Beating your head against that wall? What was that all about?
7: Drunk. Really drunk. Felt so low I wanted to kill myself. Just lay down and die.
4: Well, how's that? You remorseful? Felt sorry for something you'd done?
7: I don't know. I don't think of any special reason for it when I get that way. I just keep thinking I want to die.
4: Mm-hmm.
7: I haven't got the nerve for it, though. I know that. Like my old man always used to tell me, I haven't got the nerve to do anything right. Just wasn't born that way. I guess that's it.
6: Do you use narcotics, French?
7: No, I haven't even got the nerve for that. Booze, that's all. It's good enough for me. Say, you think we could go out for a cup of coffee? Maybe I could use it.
4: We'll have some brought up, huh? Ben, you mind going down the hall and check with Lopi? Ask him to have some coffee brought up, huh?
6: Yeah, okay.
4: And see if those two men have checked back in yet, will you?
6: Right.
7: Appreciate it, Sergeant. Sure gonna be mean when all this booze wears off.
4: I'd like to ask you a little more about the prior girlfriend. Just how well did you know her?
7: Not too well. Guess I used to see her maybe once a month.
4: Mm-hmm. Up there at her office?
7: Yeah, that's right. She was a nice girl. Whenever I was broke, I could always depend on her for a couple of bucks. I liked her. She was a nice person.
4: Did you ever go out with her?
7: No, never did. No romance stuff. I didn't like her that way. She was just a good person. We got along okay.
4: Mm-hmm. You want a cigarette?
7: No, thanks. Mouth's full of cotton already.
4: Uh-huh. How about this business of Adele Pryor lending you money? She think quite a bit of you?
7: Oh, I did her a couple of favors once. When I was working for her husband, she was still married to him. She was going out with a guy she liked on the side. She was out with this guy once, and I saw him together. She asked me not to say anything, so I didn't. Before she got a divorce, I used to cover up for her all the time. She never forgot it, I guess.
4: Uh-huh. How about when you saw her in her office tonight, French? How'd she seem? All right to you?
7: Yeah, same as ever. I asked her if she could lend me a $5, and she did. I left. It was about 6:15, I guess.
4: Anyone else in the office when you left?
7: Yeah. There was a guy waiting in a little reception room there. Didn't know who he was.
4: You remember what he looked like?
7: Well, tall fella, about my size, my age.
4: Mm-hmm.
6: Joe, can I see you a minute?
8: Dorothy and Brian have checked in and just got back from going over French's hotel room.
4: They find anything?
8: White shirt, a pair of brown shoes, a pair of dark trousers.
4: What about them?
8: Blood stains on all of them.
4: The stained pieces of clothing found in the suspect's hotel room were delivered to Lieutenant Lee Jones at the crime lab for detailed examination. Coffee was brought in, and Ben and I continued to question French until about 4 a.m. He denied any knowledge or complicity in the killing of 28-year-old Adele Pryor. He told us the blood-stained clothing in his hotel room was the result of an accident he'd been in 2 weeks before when he'd been drinking heavily. He was checked through R&I while we talked to him, but he had no previous criminal record. French kept insisting that we check on the tall, dark-haired man who'd been waiting in the reception room of the prior girl's office the night before when French left her. We gave the description of the suspect, along with the M.O., to the stats office, requesting them to furnish us with any information regarding any assaults or any solved or unsolved murder. At 4:15 a.m., we booked in Robert French at the main jail on suspicion of 187 PC, murder. The next morning at 10 a.m., the legwork began. Lopez and Doherty from Homicide started checking on the background and alibi of the suspect, Robert French. It didn't hold much water. None of the people at either of the bars where French said he'd been drinking at the time of the murder could definitely vouch for his presence. But they all volunteered the information that no matter how much he drank, French was never violent toward other people, only himself. Lopez and Doherty continued investigating the suspect while Ben and I checked on the background of the victim, Adele Pryor. At 8:25 p.m., we got back to the office.
9: Hi. Been waiting for you two.
6: Loping, you and Doherty do any good?
5: Nothing to celebrate over. Long day, tired feet.
4: What'd you find out, Lopey? Anything new at all?
5: Oh, maybe French is our man. Can't prove it by me. Every place we checked, everybody we talked to, same answer.
6: Yeah?
5: He's a smart guy with a good education. He's on the bottle and he's out of work. Everybody seems to like him. He gets drunk, but he never bothers anybody. That's about the worst anybody can say about him. Drinks too much.
4: Well, how about his being friends with the dead girl? Did you dig up anything there?
5: Yeah, it only proves he was telling you the truth, though. As far as we could find out, there was nothing going between the two of them.
4: Mm-hmm.
5: Everything we got only verifies what he told you. He had no interest in the girl except a bar offer when he was broke.
4: You got in touch with the girl's ex-husband, did you?
5: Yeah, he couldn't add anything. All clear there.
4: Mm-hmm.
5: Hey, by the way, here, Lee Jones called from the crime lab just before you came in.
6: What did he have, Lopin?
5: Finished testing the bloodstains on those clothes they found in French's hotel room. None of the stains on them match the victim's blood type. It's another dead end.
4: Yeah, it's sure hard to figure. You got anything else, Lopey?
5: Oh, yeah.
6: You've got me, Stott.
5: A report for you from the stats office.
4: Oh, thank you.
5: He asked to make a run for you last night, didn't
4: you? Yeah, I did.
6: What's it look like?
4: Just a minute. Yeah, well, it doesn't help much. Looks like more legwork.
5: What's that, Joe?
4: Well, French told us when he left Adele Pryor last night, there was a man in the reception room waiting to see her. He gave us the guy's description, and the stats office made a run on it for us. This is the best one they got.
5: Yeah?
4: The guy's name is William Tanner, WMA, 33 years old, 6 foot one, 195 pounds, dark hair, dark complexion.
6: Fits the description French gave us of the guy.
4: And the rest of it's a lot closer to home.
5: How do you mean?
4: William Tanner was a prominent suspect in the Donaldson murder last September. Testimony of friends and relatives subsequently cleared him. Donaldson's murder is still unsolved.
6: Mm-hmm. Well, what's the point?
4: Well, the same thing that killed Donaldson killed Adele Pryor.
6: What do you mean?
4: A piece of steel pipe wrapped in paper. To the working detective assigned to examine a criminal case, the element of coincidence, when it occurs, generally serves to complicate any investigation. Toward the solution of the crime, coincidence may mean a lot or it may mean nothing. In any event, it can't be dismissed. This time, we had two examples of coincidence to deal with. A girl had been beaten to death in an office building. Within two blocks of the murder scene, we found a man fairly well acquainted with the victim who admitted seeing the girl within an hour of her death. Primary investigation uncovered some facts which tended to incriminate the man, some facts which tended to prove him innocent. Was his presence in the immediate neighborhood of the killing only coincidental, or was he there at the particular time for the purpose of murder? We didn't know. By the same token, a man by the name of William Tanner was suspected 1 year before of beating an elderly woman to death with an identical murder weapon, a length of steel pipe wrapped in paper. This same person, William Tanner, matched the description of a man reportedly seen entering Adele Pryor's office shortly before she was murdered. Tanner also had a criminal record of one conviction for assault. Maybe it was a lead, maybe it was nothing. It had to be checked out. We showed Tanner's mugshot to our first murder suspect, Robert French, but he failed to identify it. We went to William Tanner's last known address, but he'd moved. We checked with his next of kin, his brother, Martin Tanner. He was with the city fire department. We found him on duty at the neighborhood fire station on Norwich Avenue.
10: No, I'm afraid not, Sergeant. I haven't seen my brother Bill in 3 weeks now. If he's not at his apartment, I couldn't tell you where to find him.
6: We tried the last address we had on him. He wasn't there. 8625 Norman Road.
10: Oh, no, no. He moved out of there 6-7 months ago. I got his new address in my locker. I can give it to you if you want.
4: We'd appreciate it, yeah.
10: Okay, back this way and then upstairs.
4: All right.
10: What's it about, Sergeant? My brother in some kind of trouble again, I guess, huh?
4: Oh, it's just a routine check.
6: You sound like you almost expect your brother to be in trouble, Tanner.
10: To tell you the truth, I guess I do. I don't know what... Excuse me a minute. No, it's not our call.
4: Well, how would you mean that, Tanner? What's happened to your brother?
10: Well, to tell you the truth, I don't know. Bill and I used to live together with our mother. Ma died about 2 years ago. I don't think Bill ever really got over it. He was a lot closer to Ma than I was.
6: I see.
10: After she died, he drank quite a bit for a while, then he tried women, lots of them. After that, he turned to religion. We thought that'd help. Would have, too. Except that he's an odd guy. He even finds ways of distorting the Bible. I guess he's still pretty religious. He goes to all the revivals, the tent meetings, all that kind of thing.
11: Uh-huh. Do you know any of his women friends?
10: Yeah, I do. Two or three of them.
11: How about the name Adele Pryor? Does that mean anything to you?
10: Would she be kind of a pretty girl, blonde hair, nice clothes?
11: Yeah, that's right.
6: Have you met her, Tanner?
10: Yeah, Bill had me meet her once. He seemed to like her quite a bit. Why?
6: Was he pretty serious about her, or would you know that?
10: Yeah, he was serious about her, all right. He told me that. I don't think it worked both ways, though. Looked to me like she was playing the field. Bill took it way too serious.
11: How do you mean?
10: Well, they went together steady for a while, and then they broke it up. She did, I mean.
11: Mm-hmm. How'd your brother take that?
10: Not so good. I remember the night about a month ago. Never saw Bill like that before. Real bad shape. Wasn't drinking either.
6: Is that so?
10: Never saw Bill like that in my life.
11: Like what, Tanner?
10: Off his head. He could have gone out and killed a girl.
11: Before we left the fire station, we got William Tanner's new address from his brother, Martin. It was the same address as that of the murdered girl, Adele Pryor, an apartment house close by the intersection of Wilshire and La Brea. Tanner's apartment was on the third floor, just down the hall from the Pryor girl's apartment. But Tanner wasn't there. The apartment manager told us he'd moved out the night before without leaving a forwarding address. Ben put in a call to the suspect's place of business, an industrial chemical company, where Tanner was employed as assistant office manager.
6: What was the reason, sir? Oh, I see, uh-huh. Yeah, well, all right, thanks very much. We'll be checking with you later. What?
11: What'd they say?
6: Tanner left yesterday, quit without giving any notice. Told him he had a better job lined up.
11: Where?
6: South America.

0: Saturday, October 1st, 8 a.m. We got out a broadcast and an APB on murder suspect William Tanner. We checked with a local U.S. State Department office, but they had no record of granting a passport recently to a William Tanner to travel in a South American country. We talked to the various consulates in the city representing South American nations, but none of them had issued a visa to a William Tanner recently or anyone answering his description. Together with Brian and Lopez from Homicide, Ben and I continued the search for the missing suspect. The deeper we checked into his background, the more we became convinced that mentally, Tanner was far from normal. Most of the people who knew the suspect told us the same story his brother had given us. In recent months, Tanner had taken strongly to religion. He attended revival meetings and similar religious exercises every night in the week. He talked nothing but repentance. He quoted the scriptures constantly. He adopted the habit of carrying a Bible with him wherever he went, reading from it aloud every chance he got. He kept urging his friends to join him in being saved. On Monday, October 3rd, we began a check of the various revival halls. On Wednesday, October 5th, we found him. He was attending a gospel revival in a meeting hall in the south end of the city. He told us he had a room in a small hotel directly above the meeting hall, but he seemed reluctant to take us up there. While Lopez and Brian got a passkey from the manager and went up to check the room, Ben and I questioned Tanner downstairs in the lobby of the meeting hall.
1: I'm sorry to hear about Adele. What happened to her? It's a terrible thing, isn't it?
2: Yes, sir. We understand you knew Adele Pryor fairly well, Mr. Tanner. Is that correct?
1: Yes, that's correct. I liked her quite a bit at one time. We used to see a lot of each other. I was engaged to her, you know.
0: Well, how is it you never married, Tanner? Did she break off the engagement?
1: No. I was lucky. I found out in time. I broke off with her.
0: Well, how do you mean you found out in time? What'd you find out?
1: I found the truth, Sergeant. The everlasting word. For know this and understand that no unclean person or covetous one has any inheritance in the kingdom of Christ and God. For these have given themselves up in despair to sensuality, greedily practicing every kind of uncleanness. Do not then become partakers with them. That's the everlasting word, Sergeant, the holy book.
2: Yes, sir. I'm not quite sure I follow you.
1: Open your eyes and ears to the everlasting word, and you will know and understand all things. It's very simple, officer. I don't want to say anything uncharitable about her. Adele wasn't for me. I'm glad I found out in time, that's all.
2: Mm-hmm. When's the last time you saw her, Tanner? Do you remember?
1: No, I don't. Not exactly. I think I saw her a week or so before it happened, before they found her dead.
2: Where was that you saw her?
1: How's that?
2: I say, where was it the last time you saw her?
1: On the street. It was downtown somewhere. I passed her on the street.
0: You used to live in the same apartment house she did, isn't that right? Just down the hall from her?
1: Yes, sir, I did. Why?
0: And for a full week, you didn't happen to see the Pryor girl around the apartment building at all?
1: No, that's right. When I broke off with Adele, that was it. I had no reason to see her anymore.
2: Well, it's not too clear, Tanner. It doesn't jibe with what we've been told about you and the Pryor girl.
1: Well, the lies, of course. I suppose you know that. Adele was a beautiful girl, very beautiful. A lot of men she knew were jealous of me.
0: Well, the way we understand it, Tanner, you never did break off with Miss Pryor. You were going around with her, and you were seen with her right up to the day of her death.
1: Well, that's certainly a lie, and I can prove that. As soon as I found out about Adele, that was weeks before she was killed, as soon as I found out, that was the end. I broke off with her right away.
0: I'd like to know what you're referring to, Tanner. You found out what?
1: Adele, she was one of those.
0: Huh?
1: I'm sorry, she was. A sinner. I almost went out of my mind when I found out. She knew it was wrong. She must have known. It was right there in the book for anybody to read. Do not let sin reign in your mortal body so that you obey its lusts.
0: Now look, Tanner, what are you trying to tell us?
1: It was terrible. She sinned all the time. She committed terrible sins. Will you come into the side room over here? I can tell you all about her. I'd just as soon not talk about it here.
2: Sure, go ahead.
1: Get in here.
2: Just one question before you get started, Tanner.
1: Yes?
2: Did you ever visit Adele Pryor at her place of business downtown at her office?
1: No, I never did. Why?
0: Did you visit Adele Pryor at her office the day she was killed?
1: The Lord is my witness, Sergeant. I have nothing to fear. Why should you ask me that question?
0: Well, we have a report that you were seen going into the office less than an hour before the Pryor girl was murdered. I'd like to have you clarify that for us, if you would.
1: Certainly. It's a lie.
2: And you're sure you weren't in that office with her just before she died?
1: Well, let me tell you about her sins. There was never anything as evil as this, Sergeant.
0: Is that right?
1: Yes, it was a terrible shock. I liked Adele. I think I loved her. We'd been going out for 2 months. Sometimes I'd take her here so that she could learn about the everlasting word, so that she could know about the terrible sins some people commit. Oh, drinking and parties and carryings on. Things no one should do, especially girls like Adele. Beautiful girl.
0: How can you be sure she was doing anything wrong, Tanner? Do you have any real proof of that?
1: Everything, Sergeant. I knew. Just knowing that she was sinning against the Lord.
2: Did you know any of the other men she went out with?
1: They were sinful, I knew that. They only liked Adele because she was beautiful.
0: Did you know any of the men, Tanner? Did you know for a fact that there was anything wrong?
1: I knew everything, Sergeant. She was a beautiful girl, and I thought she was a woman of the Lord, and I wanted her for my wife. But she gave in to sin.
0: Well, I guess that's her business, Tanner, how she lived. We're trying to find out how she died.
1: Well, just let me tell you about it. I'd lie there in the dark in my room upstairs, and I'd wait to hear her come in down the hall. It was always late. 2 and 3 o'clock in the morning, I'd hear her come
2: you
1: in.
2: You still haven't told us, Tanner. What about the men she went out with, this prior girl?
1: Slaves of the devil, every one of them. I thought I'd go out of my mind.
0: All right, now, come on. You want to tell us, mister, how about it? Is that what made you do it?
1: No, wait a minute. You don't want to wait to listen. You say made me do it. Made me do what?
0: I think you know what we mean, Tanner. You want to tell us now?
1: It's a terrible thing. All this sin around us. It's a grave thing. The whole world. There is not one just man. There is none who understands. There's none who seeks after God. There is none who does good. No, not even one. Their throat is an open sepulchre. With their tongues they have dealt deceitfully. The venom of asps is beneath their lips. Their mouth is full of cursing and bitterness. Destruction and misery are in their ways, and the path of peace they have not known. There's no fear of God before their eyes. No fear of God.
2: Yes, sir. We'd still like an answer to our question. Maybe we could talk a little better downtown.
1: The wisdom and the knowledge is here and now. I knew Adele and her terrible sins. They had to be paid for. Adele had to pay for every one of them.
0: You want to get to the point, mister. Now, what is it? What are you trying to tell us?
1: The grace of our Lord Jesus Christ and the charity of God and the fellowship of the Holy Spirit be with you all. Amen. So she sinned and so she died.
0: Yeah.
1: In the name of God and in the name of our Lord. Amen. I killed her.
0: William Harold Tanner was brought downtown immediately, where he volunteered a complete statement admitting full guilt for the murder of Adele Pryor. Blood-stained clothing found in his room corroborated his story. It was obvious that the man was mentally unbalanced. He gave us the details of how he murdered Adele Pryor because she spurned his attentions. We began questioning him about the Donaldson murder, which had taken place more than a year before and which was still unsolved. The victim, 64-year-old Louise Donaldson, had met death in the same manner as Adele Pryor.
1: No, I didn't know the old lady, but she had money. I'd been told that. I was broke and I needed the cash, so I thought it'd be a good thing.
2: This was in September, a year ago, that you murdered her.
1: Yes, sir, September, all right. She was all alone. She didn't have anybody. She was sick. I probably did her a favor.
0: Your package here says that you figured in the investigation on the plot to blow up the Rexmore Hotel about 3 years ago, homemade bomb planted in the basement of the hotel.
1: Yes, that was mine, 3 years ago in September. You never could have traced it. Too bad the bomb didn't go off. I hated those hotel people.
2: Right, right. What was the matter?
1: I worked at that hotel once, you know. Worked hard, too. One Saturday, they held up my paycheck. I didn't get it till next Tuesday. Never forgot that. September.
0: September. Now, what's that got to do with it?
1: I don't know, really. September's always been the time, that's all. I work into some kind of trouble. Last 4 years, every September. I don't know what it is. Seems to be the best time to get rid of them. Yeah, September. It's always September.
0: Mm-hmm.
1: I didn't really want to kill Adele. There wasn't anything else I could do. She was a sinner.
0: Yeah.
1: Drinking, running around. She committed sins all the time. Worst kind of sins. Terrible.
0: Let me tell you, maybe you better check the book, Tanner. You're way ahead of her.
1: What do you mean?
0: What kind of sin's worse than murder?
3: The story you have just heard was true. The names were changed to protect the innocent.
4: On January 10th, trial was held in Superior Court, Department 87, City and County of Los Angeles, State of California. In a moment, the results of that trial. Further investigation proved beyond a doubt that William Tanner, besides murdering Adele Pryor, had also taken the life of 64-year-old Louise Donaldson the year before, and that he was responsible for the attempted bombing of the Rexmore Hotel the year before that. After examination by 3 psychiatrists appointed by the state, the suspect was found to be sane at the time of the murders. Tanner was convicted of first-degree murder and received the death penalty. He was executed in the lethal gas chamber at the state penitentiary, San Quentin, California. Just heard Dragnet, a series of authentic cases from official files. Technical advice comes from the Office of Chief of Police W.H. Parker, Los Angeles Police Department.
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6: Adventures in time and space, told in future tense.

Can you predict the future? Can you tell what will come in 100 years? Or in 10? Or in the next minute? Tonight we present two ventures into the

0: bedroom. Of course, it contains all the latest devices, self-warming blankets, and there's a brand new feature. Beds, which make themselves. Now, if you'll just step this way through the library, we can see the latest in talking book recorders, self-building fireplace, self-cleaning robot dust disposal. Oh, these little mouse-like things come out of the wall and take away all the good. Now, over this way. There's a complete robot kitchen, of course. Just set the menu for the week and the stove does the rest. Then there's the automatic hydroponic garden, self-sprinkling fire protection. See, the house is fully automatic. Why, you could go away for a year and it would run itself.
1: And so the family took the house. The man and the woman and the two children. A boy and a girl. And they lived contentedly, enjoying music and poetry and the rich, warm things in life. And the house fed them and slept them and entertained them. It made a good life for them. Until one day, there were 10,000 explosions, and the world shook, and red fire and ashes and radioactivity fell from the sky. The happy time was over.
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1: But the house lay empty. The clock talked to the empty morning. In the kitchen, the stove sighed and ejected from its warm interior 8 eggs, sunny side up, 12 bacon slices, 2 coffees, and 2 cups of hot cocoa.
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1: In the walls, relays clicked, memory tapes glided under electric eyes, recorded voices moved beneath steel needles. But no doors slammed. No carpets took the quick tread of rubber heels. At 8:30, the eggs began to shrivel. An aluminum wedge scraped them into the sink.
2: 9:15, time to clean. 9:15, time to clean.
1: Out of the wall, hundreds of tiny mechanical mice started. The rooms were a crawl with small cleaning animals, all rubber and metal. They sucked up the hidden dust and dirt and popped back into their burrows. At 10 o'clock, the sun came out from behind the rain. The house stood alone on a street where all the other houses were rubble and ashes. At night, the ruined town gave off a radioactive glow which could be seen for miles. At 10:15, the garden sprinkler filled the soft morning air with golden fountains. The water tinkled over the charred west side of the house, the side which had been facing the blast. It was black, except in 5 places. One of the 5 places was a silhouette of a man mowing a lawn, just as he'd been the instant the radioactivity burned his image into the side of the house. Over there, a woman bent to pick flowers. Still further over, their images burned into the wood, where a small boy, hands flung into the air, higher up the image of a thrown ball, and opposite, a girl, her hands raised to catch a ball, which never came down. 5 people. 5 spots of paint. On the front porch, the dog whined and shivered. The front door recognized the dog's voice and opened. The dog padded in wearily, thin to the bone, covered with sores. It ran to the kitchen and pawed the kitchen door wildly. Behind the door, the stove was making pancakes, which filled the house with their odor, as prescribed by the automatic preset

0: Menu selector. The dog frogged, ran insanely, spun in a circle, biting its tail, and died.
1: 1 o'clock, 1 o'clock.
0: Delicately sensing decay, the regiments of mice hummed out of the walls, soft as blown leaves, their electric eyes glowing.
1: 1:15.
0: The dog was gone.
1: 2:15.
0: Bridge tables unfolded from the walls of the patio. Playing cards fluttered onto pads. Martinis appeared on an oaken bench. But the tables were silent. The cards untouched.
1: 5 o'clock, 6 o'clock, 7 o'clock, 8 o'clock, 9 o'clock.
0: Dinner was made, ignored, flushed away. Dishes were washed. In the study, the tobacco stand produced a cigar with half an inch of gray ash upon it, smoking, waiting, waiting. The hearth fire bloomed out of nothing.
1: 9 o'clock, 9 o'clock.
0: The beds began to warm their hidden circuits, and the phonograph spoke from beside the fireplace.
2: Mrs. McClelland, what poem would you like to hear this evening? Mr. McClelland? Since you express no preference, I shall select at random from among your favorites. Sarah Teasdale, There Will Come Soft Rains.
3: There will come soft rains and the smell of the ground, and swallows circling with their shimmering sound, and frogs in the pools singing at night, and wild plum trees in tremulous white. Robins will wear their feathery fire, whistling their whims on a low fence wire. And not one will know of war. Not one will care at last when it is done. Not one would mind, neither bird nor tree, if mankind perished utterly. And spring herself, when she woke at dawn, would scarcely know that we were gone.
0: The phonograph finished the poem. The empty chairs faced each other between the silent walls. At 10 o'clock that evening, the house began to die. The wind blew the bough of a falling tree into the kitchen window, smashing it. A bottle of cleaning fluid crashed on the stove. Water pumps shot down from the ceiling. But the solvent spread onto the doors, making fire as it went. Other voices in other rooms taking up the alarm.
4: Help! Help! Help! Help!
0: The windows broke with the heat, and the wind blew in to help the fire. The fire crackled upstairs at paintings, lay hungrily on the beds, devoured the rooms. The house began to shudder. The bared skeleton began to cringe in the heat. The wires revealed as if a surgeon had torn the skin off. Voices screamed in every room. Windows snapped open and shut like undecided mouths. A thousand things were happening at once, like the interior of a clock shop at midnight. All the clocks were striking, making a merry-go-round of squeaking, whispering, and rushing. In the kitchen, the stove hissing hysterically was making breakfasts at a psychopathic rate. 10 dozen pancakes, 6 dozen loaves of toast. Then, there was silence. The film spools were burned out. The wires withered and the circuits cracked. Then the house began to breathe its last. The beams began to give at the foundations. Long cracks appeared in the concrete. The seams were burst from the heat. And finally, with a huge rumble, it crashed into dust and rubble.

0: Dawn shone faintly in the east. In the ruins of the house, only one wall remained standing. And within the wall, even as the sun rose to shine upon the burning rubble, a voice spoke again and again and again.
1: No one would mind, neither bird nor tree, if mankind perished utterly. And spring herself, when she woke at dawn, would scarcely know that we were gone. That we were gone.
2: That we were gone.
1: That we were gone.
2: Today is April 29th, 1985. Today.

Strange are the uses of Providence. Is this how the end will come for mankind, with 10,000 explosions and a flash of radioactive gas? Or will destruction come more subtly, extended to us gently and innocently in, oh, let's say, the hand of a child? Who knows in what manner zero hour may arrest the world we know?

0: It was a perfect summer day in the year 1985. The streets were lined with green, peaceful trees. Businessmen sat in their quiet offices, taping their voices or watching televisors. Rockets hovered like darning needles in the blue sky. There was the universal quiet conceit and easiness of men accustomed to peace, quite certain that there would never be war or trouble again. There were no traitors among men, no unhappy ones, no disgruntled ones. The world was upon stable ground. Sunlight illumined the suburbs, and the town drowsed on a tide of warm, sunlit air. On the lawns, the children played, catapulting this way and that across the green grass, shouting at each other, holding hands, flying in circles, climbing trees and laughing. And in the homes, busy mothers prepared for the evening arrival of their husbands.
1: Excuse me, Mom.
2: Good heavens, Meg, what's all the excitement?
1: We're playing a game, Mommy, the most exciting game ever.
2: What are you doing in that cabinet?
1: I need some tools from Daddy's kit.
2: Your father may not like...
1: Oh, I'll take good care of them, Mom, I promise.
2: Very well. Don't you lose anything.
1: Oh, thank you, Mom.
2: You want a glass of milk?
1: Can't stop now, Mom.
2: What's the name of the game, Mink?
1: Invasion.
2: Invasion. What will they think of next?

0: this and this and this and this. Now put that there and bring that over here. Oh, no, you ninny. Now get back while I fix this. There, they want it this way, see?
1: Here, just let me fix
2: me.
1: Oh, Mink, it's that smarty pants Joseph Connors. Don't let him play. He's 12 years old.
3: Don't worry, I won't.
2: What's your playing, Mink?
1: None of your business, smarty pants.
2: I want to play.
0: Can't.
2: Why not?
0: You're too old.
2: Just because you're only 8.
0: No, you'd only laugh at us and spoil the invasion.
1: Make him go away, Mink.
0: Go away. This is my backyard.
2: Now, who wants to play with you and your old fairies anyway?
0: They aren't fairies.
2: Nuts to you. I don't want to play anyway.
4: Good riddance. I'm glad you didn't let him play, Mink.
0: He'd only laugh. Now, we'd better talk to Drill and get some more instructions, Art. Now, here's your pad and pencil.
1: Where is Drill? Drill? Hey, Drill. Drill?
0: Well, he's in the rose bush, I think. I'll talk to him myself, and you write it down the pad.
1: Okay.
0: Drill? Drill? Okay. Drill wants you to write down triangle.
1: What's a triangle?
0: Never mind. Drill will tell us when he wants us to know. It helps the invasion.
1: How do you spell it?
0: Well, I'll ask Drill. Drill, how do you spell...
1: Here's your mother, looking out the window.
5: Mink?
0: Yes, Mother?
5: Who are you talking to?
0: The rose bush, Mom. Only it's not really a rose bush. That's Drill.
5: Who's Drill?
0: He's planning the invasion.
5: Oh, I see. Well, you better come in and clean up for supper. Your daddy will be home soon.
0: In just a second, Mom. You got that, Art?
1: See, now what? 4, 9, 7, and A, and B, and X, and a fork, and some string, and a hexagonal droopy.
5: Come on, Mink. Supper's in 10 minutes.
0: Okay, Mom. Just a minute. I have to tell Drill. I wish we didn't have to eat, though. It holds up the invasion.

0: For heaven's sake, slow down. You'll choke on that soup.
1: I can't, Mom. It's a matter of life and death.
2: What's a matter of life and death?
1: The invasion.
2: What invasion is that?
0: Oh, just some silly game the children have been playing.
2: Well, whatever it is, Mink, it'll wait until you've finished your supper, I'm sure.
1: I don't want any more.
2: You've barely touched anything.
1: Oh, but Drill is waiting for me, Daddy.
2: Drill? Who's Drill?
0: He lives in a rose bush in our backyard. Imagination, Henry. Oh,
2: such nonsense.
1: I've got to run now.
2: You'll sit through dessert, young lady.
1: Oh, gee, Daddy.
2: And while you're at it, tell me more about this new game.
1: It's Martians invading Earth, Daddy.
2: What?
1: Well, we're not exactly Martians, Daddy. They're from... Well, gee, I don't know. From up.
0: And from inside that little head of yours.
1: You're laughing at me. Drill said you would. You'll kill Drill and... And everybody.
0: Well, I didn't know you could kill a Martian.
1: But it's not really a Martian, Mom. Maybe he's from Jupiter or Venus, even.
0: Imagine.
1: They couldn't figure out a way to attack the Earth. We are impregnable.
0: Impregnable, dear.
1: Well, that's the word Drill said. Well, anyway, that was the word, Mom, the same word. Anyway, so we're helping him.
0: Now, who's helping who?
1: Well, the kids are helping the Martians.
2: Well, fifth column, eh?
1: Well, Drill says in order to make a good fight, you got to have a new way of surprising the people. That way you win. And he says also you got to have help from your enemy.
2: Pretty slick, those Martians, using the kids for a fifth column, eh, Mary?
0: And hiding under rose bushes, too, Henry. Don't forget that.
1: Well, that's because grown-ups never look under rose bushes. Only kids.
0: Oh, I see. Well, finish your fruit, darling. You can play for an hour afterward.
2: Mary.
0: Oh, it's so nice out, Henry, and there's no school tomorrow.
2: Very well. Till 8 o'clock.
1: Drill says after the invasion, we can stay up as late as we want. No more bets, either.
0: Oh, is that so?
1: We can watch all the grown-up televisor shows.
2: I don't wonder this invasion has caught on among the kids.
1: Well, some of the kids are giving us trouble, like Dale Britz and Petey Jarek. They're growing up, so they won't believe in the invasion. They make fun. Worse than parents, even. I hate them worst. We'll kill them first.
0: I hope you're saving your father and me for last.
1: But Drill says you're dangerous.
0: What?
1: But I think they'll let me keep you because I'm helping so much. I'll talk to Drill. Maybe we won't have to kill you.
2: Mary, I think this nonsense has gone far enough.
1: Can I go out now, please?
0: Well, run along, dear.
1: Don't worry, Dad. I won't let them hurt you.
2: Mary, I think the child's taking this game entirely too seriously. Invasion.
0: Now, Henry, you know how Mink is. Besides, all children have their aggressions. Better to get them out in the open, I suppose.
2: Maybe you're right. I was wondering about bridge with the Jacksons tonight, Mary.
0: All right. You look tired, dear. Why don't you sit in the relaxer for a while and get a massage? I'll sew for a while until it's time to... Oh, I wanted to call my sister Helen.
2: Oh, good. Find out when her husband's going to return my golf clubs.

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1: What is your channel, please?
0: 817X, New Rochelle, New York.
1: Thank you. Just a moment. Go ahead. You can see your party now.
2: Hello, Mary. How are things in New York?
0: Fine, Helen. How are things in Pittsburgh? You look tired.
2: Oh, I've been having a terrible time with the children.
0: Sick?
2: No, just underfoot. They've got a new game that's got me just about crazy. It's called Invasion.
0: Did you say Invasion?
2: That's right.
0: Well, isn't that strange? My mink is playing it, too.
2: My boy Tim is all involved with some imaginary fellow named Drill, who's running the Invasion.
0: Must be a new password. Mink likes him, too.
2: How do you suppose these games start? My backyard looks like a scrap drive. They've got every conceivable kind of mechanical gadget arranged out there. I talked to Josephine Schiller in Boston, and she says her kids are wild about it, too. It's sweeping the country.
0: Remember when it was the Roomba?
2: Please, dear, I'm not that old.
3: Mommy!
0: Oh, please, Minky, I'm on the televisor. Come on and see your Aunt Helen.
2: Hello, Ming.
3: Hi, Aunt Helen. Look what I've got.
0: What is it, honey?
3: Well, it's the yo-yo. Look when I enroll it. See?
0: Well, Helen, look, it vanished. Where did it go?
3: Into another
2: she means dimension. I'll say the darndest thing. My Timmy brought one home, too. I can't figure out how they work. Make it reappear, honey.
3: There. It's easy.
0: Well, where'd you get it, dear?
3: Drill gave it to me, Mom.
0: Mink?
3: Bye, Aunt Helen. Gotta run now.
0: Mink, you come back here. I want to talk to you.
3: 10:00, it's 5:00.
0: Mink!
3: Bye!
0: Oh, I can't understand it. The child's never been so unruly. Helen, do you suppose that...
2: What?
0: Nothing. Just a wild thought that... Say, the reason I called, I want to get that black and white cake recipe. And Henry wants his golf clubs. I don't know what he'll do.
2: What was that?
0: I don't know. One of the children must have been hurt. I'll have to run and see. Call me back tonight, will you?
2: All right, Mary. Bye.
0: Mink, come here.
3: Yes, Mom.
0: What is it? Who screamed?
3: Peggy Ann.
0: All right, what happened?
3: Well, she got scared and went home.
0: Did you hit her?
3: No, she just got scared. She's a scared baby anyway. We won't let her play anymore. She's getting too old.
0: Now, Mink, tell me why she cried.
3: No, I can't.
0: Mink, you'll answer me this instant or come inside. I've had enough of this nonsense.
3: Gee, I can't quit now, Mom. It's almost 0 hour.
0: Then tell me what frightened Peggy Ann.
3: Okay, she saw Drill.
0: Drill?
3: He almost came through. He was just testing.
0: Through what?
3: Well, those pipes and things we set up. She looked into one of the pipes and screamed. I guess she saw Drill.
0: And no one hit her?
3: Uh-uh.
0: Very well, Mink. I'll call Peggy Ann's mother and see how she is. And I'll call you for your bath in half an hour. Your father and I want to go out tonight.
3: You won't be able to go out, Mom.
0: Why not?
3: 0 hours, 5:00, Mom.

0: Hello, dear.
1: Oh, you home already, Henry?
0: Yes, I thought I'd relax a little before we went to theater. Where's the little one?
1: Out back.
0: Same game?
1: Same game. They've got a stack of pipes and hammers and spoons a mile high out there.
0: Children, children, why do we have them?
1: They're strange little creatures, aren't they? Even Mink, Henry. She's a part of us, and yet what do we really know about how she thinks and feels?
0: Oh, I didn't mean to start a philosophic discussion.
1: Kids are such a queer mixture of love and hate, though. Even normal, healthy kids. They need you, and they're dependent on you, and yet they resent that dependence.
0: You sound like a child psychology course I once took.
1: I wonder if they ever really forgive the whippings and the commands we have to give them sometimes. I wonder if we ever forgot them when we were children.
0: Look, I'd like to discuss this with you, dear, but we do have a theater date, and it's almost 5 o'clock now. What's happened to the kids? They're so quiet. When children are quiet, you know there's some mischief. What's that sound?
1: I don't know.
0: Those kids aren't playing with anything electrical, are they?
1: I'm sure they aren't. At least I
0: just the same, I'd better go out and
1: Henry,
0: see.
1: Tell them to put off the invasion.
0: What? Mary, don't get upset. It's just a game. Look out the window, Mary. What is it? Where are the children? Mary, why are you shaking? What did you see?
2: Henry, quick. Up to the attic.
0: They aren't in the attic.
2: Yes, yes, the attic. Quick.
0: Mary, come back here. Mary! Mary, don't go up. They aren't up there. Mary, you out of your mind? There's no one up here.
2: We shut the door.
0: There's nothing up here. What is wrong with you? Mary, come to your senses.
2: Oh, Henry.
0: What are you talking about?
2: I saw it through the window, Henry. It was horrible.
0: What?
2: It is an invasion.
0: Well, for heaven's sake, let's get down out of this attic and talk this over sensibly. I want to find out if Mink is all right.
2: Oh, she's all right. I saw her. She was leading them around the corner of the house.
0: Leading who? The kids?
2: Shh.
0: Nothing.
2: Oh, listen.
0: Huh?
2: The front door. They're coming.
3: Good Lord, those kids sound like 50 men with boots on.
2: No, not men. Oh, please, huh? God, don't let them find us. Don't let them, please, God.
0: I don't understand.
3: Save her.
2: Henry, you don't understand. She's leading them.
0: What?
2: She's leading them. She's on their side. Oh, my God, forgive them.
0: The children on their side?
2: Oh, she told us, but we wouldn't believe her. Henry, they're coming out.
4: Mom? Dad, we know you're in there. Well, I guess you better melt the lock,
2: Trill. Henry, the lock! It melted! The door! Oh, dear God!
4: Mom? Dad? Oh, I see you now. Peek-a-boo!

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1: Faster than a speeding bullet, more powerful than a locomotive, able to leap tall buildings at a single bound. Look, up in the sky, it's a bird, it's a plane, it's Superman! The adventures of Superman.
2: When the planet Krypton, home of a race of supermen, exploded into dust, the sole survivor was an infant boy who had been shot to Earth in a sealed rocket. Today, that boy grown to manhood is known as Superman, sworn enemy of the forces of evil. To aid him in his never-ending fight for truth and justice, he masquerades as Clark Kent, crime reporter for a great metropolitan newspaper. His secret is carefully guarded. No one is aware that Kent is Superman. No one but you.
1: Join with us now on ABC as Superman finds himself pitted against an unseen menace in an exciting transcribed mystery adventure entitled The Ghost of Billy Baker. There is nothing quite so dark and silent as the bowels of the earth. In the pitch blackness, in the complete and utter silence, a whisper becomes an echoing shout, and the faint beating of a human heart is like the rhythmic pounding of a kettle drum. The little coal mining town of Hunniker is a disordered settlement of 30 or 40 dirty clapboard houses, two company stores, and a saloon. Above the town, joined to it by two narrow roads, is the Hunniker Valley coal mine, a savage, ugly black scar on the side of a wooded hill. As our story begins, Clark Kent and Lois Lane, reporters for the Metropolis Daily Planet, are riding up one of the roads in an ancient car driven by the local taxi man.
3: Well, can't take you no further. They got the gate closed. You'll have to walk the rest of the way.
4: How far is it?
3: Ain't far. A couple of hundred feet. It's the building with the light in the window.
5: I see it. Uh-oh, watch the running board, Lois. It's loose.
3: Been meaning to nail that up. That
5: might be a good idea. What do we owe you, Skipper?
3: That'll be $2.
4: Clark, hadn't we better have him wait? It's getting dark. We'll never find our way back to town.
5: How about that, Skipper? Can you wait for us? It shouldn't be more than an hour.
3: Sorry, mister, but I can't do it. Gotta meet the 647 going east.
5: Okay. Forget it, Skipper. Here's your $2.
3: Much obliged. If you get stuck now, you just hike up the telephone, sing out for old Rook. That's my name. I'll be up fast as Betsy Hare will carry me.
5: Well, thanks. Thanks a lot.
3: Don't mention it. Well, night now.
5: Good night.
4: Good night.
5: There's a character for you.
4: For you, not for me. Old Luke and Betsy, combined age, 150.
5: They're both still running. You think we'll be when our combined age is 150?
4: I'd rather not think about it now. Let's get this over with and get back to civilization.
5: All right.
4: Is that the gate he was talking about?
5: I don't see any other.
4: How can we get in if it's locked? I don't see a soul around.
5: Well, he said closed, not locked. Now, let's try it.
4: Oh, dear.
5: Hmm?
4: You know, Clark, I think the chief is suffering from premature senility.
5: Why?
4: Is this what you call an assignment for the two best reporters in the shop?
5: Oh, thanks, Lois.
4: Thanks for what?
5: Including me and the two.
4: Well, you are.
5: Thanks again.
4: Now, really, does this make sense? Trekking all the way up here just because some stoop put a story on the wire service that the mine is haunted. I ask you.
5: The gate is open. Enter.
4: Why couldn't he have sent Earnshaw or Kelly or Levine?
5: Ours not to question why, ours but to do or die.
4: Oh, hogwash. We should have questioned it. You know how he is. He gets fixation.
5: Well...
4: All of a sudden, a haunted mine story is more important than life itself. I don't know how you feel about it, but from now on,
5: hold it, Lois.
4: What's the matter?
5: Someone's lurking in the shadow of that building.
4: Where?
5: Over there.
4: I don't see anyone.
5: It's a little old woman. Look, here she comes. Good evening.
6: You looking for someone?
5: Yes, Mr. McGraw.
6: What do you want with Jeff McGraw?
4: Well, now, really?
5: We want to have a talk with Mr. McGraw.
6: strangers to these parts, ain't you?
4: Yes, and we have no intention of becoming permanent residents. Is that Mr. McGraw's office or house?
6: Don't rush so, girlie. There's time aplenty. Everything standing still, kind of my boy. Dump cars sitting on the track. Engines quiet. Not a soul stirring underground, kind of my boy.
4: What?
6: You wouldn't think Billy could do all that, would you? But he done it. Yes, sir. He sure enough done it. You ask Jeff McGraw. He'll tell you.
5: Is Mr. McGraw in that building?
6: Yes, sir. He sure is. You ask him what Billy Baker done. You just ask him.
5: Come on, Lois.
4: First Luke and Betsy and now this. What on earth was she talking about?
5: Everything standing still on account of her boy. What she means, I guess, is that the mine's closed down.
4: Well, who's her boy?
5: From all indications, Billy Baker.
4: And who, pray tell, is Billy Baker?
5: I don't know, but please, get that chip off your shoulder before we meet Baker.
4: Baker?
5: No, I mean McGraw. Not his fault we're up here. Don't blame him.
4: I know whom to blame.
5: Okay, okay. Are you all set?
4: Now talk. I'm not a child. Go on, knock. Don't expect me to be all sweetness and light. The sooner we get out of this one-horse town, the better I'm...
5: Good evening.
7: Yes.
5: Mr. McGraw?
7: That's right.
5: I'm Clark Kent, and this is Lois Lane.
4: How do you do?
5: We're from the Metropolis Daily Planet. We phoned you, but the local operator told us the mine wasn't accepting any calls.
7: The mine's closed down.
5: Yes, I know. Matter of fact, that's why we're here. One of the wire services carried a story, something about the mines being haunted, and... we thought you might be able to give us more details.
6: Tell him what my boy done. Go on and tell him.
7: Get on back to your shack, Granny. Go on, do as they say.
6: You be sure to tell him. Tell him about my boy, Billy Baker.
7: Sorry, you folks like to come in.
5: Oh, thank you. Lois?
4: Thanks, sir.
5: She stopped us on our way up from the gate. Seems to have an obsession about her boy.
7: Sit down, Miss Lane.
4: Thank you.
7: Now, by rights, I shouldn't be talking to you. Mr. Hunniker gave orders. He wants this thing quieted down, not built up. How come a big city paper is interested in a crazy fool thing up here in the hills?
4: That's a good question, Mr. McGraw. A very good question.
5: Well, it's like anything else. We take orders, too. We were sent here to get the story.
4: Don't ask us why.
5: If there's no story, we'll just turn around and go back.
7: Well, there's a story, all right, but I don't put any stock in it. These ignorant people around here might, but I don't.
4: Well, then suppose you tell it to us, Mr. McGraw.
7: I don't know. Like I said, Mr. Hunniker wants this quieted down. He's losing 3,000 a day with the pits idle. If the men don't come back soon, he'll sell out and turn his back on it. He's an old man with plenty of money. He don't need this.
5: Well, we can promise you, Mr. McGraw, if it isn't news, we won't touch it.
7: You mean anything I say is off the record?
4: That's what it amounts to.
5: No, let's get this straight. If what you tell us is just local rumor or gossip, it's off the record. If it's news, the kind of news we print, well, that's another story. Sound all right to you?
7: Sounds all right. Depends how it works out. How much do you know?
5: Only what the wire story said, that your workers had walked out because the mine was haunted.
7: You don't know why they think it's haunted?
5: Nope.
7: Well, a year ago today, one of our pick men took it into his head to do a little exploring up a condemned work.
4: I'm sorry to interrupt, but what's the work?
7: That's a tunnel or a pit, ma'am, where coal can still be worked.
4: Oh, I see.
7: Well, anyway, we shut this one up, see, on account of the shoring was weak and the walls were beginning to split.
5: Making it dangerous to dig coal in there.
7: Yeah, that's right. Now, but that didn't stop this boy. He knew the working was marked off, but he went in anyway.
4: Well, why would he...
7: Well, we, had kind of a bonus deal on him. See, coal was short, and I guess he figured he'd hit pay dirt.
4: Oh. See?
7: Now, there was plenty of coal in the working, but it was too dangerous trying to get it out.
4: Uh-oh. I can guess what's coming.
7: You guessed right, miss. He put the pick into the walls a couple of times, and before anyone could shout him out, the shoring and the walls came down on top of him.
5: Wow.
7: 1,000 tons of coal and rock.
5: I don't suppose you got him out alive.
7: Never got him out at all. Wasn't even any sense trying.
4: You mean he's still buried in the mine?
7: Yeah, that's right, ma'am. His folks signed a paper saying it was all right.
4: Oh, how awful.
7: Yeah, Mr. Hunniker agreed to take care of him for the rest of their lives, even though it was the boy's fault.
5: Oh.
7: Would have cost $50,000 to sink a shaft and dig up that stuff, so... we brought his minister up, said a few words over him, and let him lay peaceful.
5: What was his name, Mr. McGraw?
7: Billy Baker.
4: Billy Baker.
7: Didn't know him, did you?
4: Well, no, but...
5: That old woman mentioned his name to us.
7: Oh, she's his mother.
4: Oh.
7: Yeah, you see, his father died 3 or 4 months ago. We gave her a shack on the mine property. She kind of cleans up around the office, you know. Everybody around here knows her and understands.
5: Uh-huh. Well, let's get back to the story. You left Billy Baker buried in the old mine.
7: Yeah, that's right. Year ago today. Well, this morning when the night shift came up out of the work and they spread the rumor, they could hear Billy Baker's ghost down there.
5: What?
7: Yeah, that was all the day crew needed. Most of them are from the old country, and a lot of these people, they're superstitious.
4: Well, of course.
7: Mm-hmm. Now, they wouldn't go near the shaft. Finally, I went down. Of course, it was just a lot of cock and bull.
4: What did the men say they heard?
7: Oh, no, some creaking and groaning, I guess. Now, you get that sometimes in a mine when the shoring sweats up and swells, but they woke it down. Not them.
5: And that's the story, eh?
7: Yeah, that's it.
4: Well, all I can say is, as darkness falls, we leave the picturesque coal mining village of Hunniker and return to the big city. Where, believe you me, Clark Kent, I'm going to give Mr. Perry White a big piece of my mind. Thank you for your patience, Mr. McGraw. Come on, Clark, let's go.
5: Wait a minute. What was that?
7: Sounded like dynamite. Well, the stupid fools, what do they think that's going to accomplish?
4: What happened?
7: Oh, they blew up the old shaft leading down into the condemned mine. Empty-headed idiots. I'd better rout them before they do any real damage.
4: You're not going to shoot them, are you?
7: Oh, the shotgun? No, that's just to scare them off.
5: I'll go along with you if you don't mind, McGraw.
7: Okay, by me, but the lady better stay behind.
4: Oh, no.
7: Now, they're kind of ill-tempered now, man.
5: Yeah, he's right, Lois. We'll only be a few minutes.
7: Are you coming?
5: Yes.
7: Sometimes I think I ought to have my head examined. Why do I bother with this? Why don't I just pack up and leave?
5: Probably because you get a kick out of mining coal.
7: Yeah, maybe, but the kick's not worth the blood and sweat. Let's look at those crazy fools.
5: That shaft wasn't worth anything, was it?
7: No, but if they planted the charge deep, the blast might loosen shoring in the main tunnel. Okay, this is far enough. They're pretty handy with a pickaxe at close range.
5: There must be 50 in that mob.
7: Yeah, all the old timers.
5: All right. You guys get off the property or I'll fill you full of buckshot. You hear what I said?
8: No work for a mine where ghosts is.
5: Nobody's asking you to work the mine. Now get off the property.
7: What?
5: Now the next one will blow your heads off. I'll count three. One, two, three.
9: Well, that did it.
7: They won't come back tonight. But there's tomorrow night, the next night, and plenty of nights after that. I'm not going to be responsible for what happens. Kent. That's your name, isn't it?
9: Yes.
7: Want to do me a favor?
9: Well, if I can, gladly.
7: I'm going to call Hunniker in Harrisburg. I'm going to put you on and let you tell him what you saw here tonight.
9: Well, if it'll help any, I'll be glad to do
7: it. Let him sell. Let him close up. I just don't want to be responsible. It's not worth it. Come on, let's go back. He needs this mine like he needs a hole in the head. He's got 5 open-faced pits over near Scranton. The only reason he held on to this one's because they named the town after him. Now, when I get him on the phone, you tell him what those crazy miners did here tonight. Maybe that'll convince him, huh?
9: Hey, what happened to Miss Lane?
7: Maybe she's washing her hands back there. Huh?
5: Lois? Lois! That's funny.
7: Didn't follow us, did she?
5: I don't think so. Lois! Lois!
7: You don't think maybe she got sore and hiked into town?
5: Oh, not in the dark. No one else around, is there?
7: No one except me and Granny Baker. Now, she couldn't have gotten far, Kent, no matter where she went. She was only gone 5 minutes.
5: I don't see a sign of anyone out here.
7: Yeah, it's too dark, huh?
5: No, there just isn't anyone. Lois! Lois!
7: Well, she'd have heard you by now if she was around.
5: How far is it to town?
7: 1/2 mile down the hill.
5: No, she wouldn't try it alone at night. Hey, what was that?
7: Sounded like the slack chain on the main shaft elevator. Come on, let's get a look.
5: You sure, McGraw?
7: Positive. That shaft car was up here at the top all day. Couldn't have been no other place. Last ones to use it was a night shift when they came up this morning.
5: And now you say it's at the bottom of the shaft?
7: 560 feet down. The car hit the bottom. We heard the slack chain rattling.
5: But Miss Lane couldn't have taken the car down alone.
7: Not unless she's been around deep shaft mines.
5: Well, she hasn't.
7: There's no use looking down there, Kent. You can't see nothing.
5: You'd be surprised. I can see the elevator car.
9: And I see two people walking along a tunnel.
7: What? What are you hinting me? No man alive can see down that shaft.
9: One of them is carrying a miner's light. It's that old woman.
7: A Granny Baker?
9: Yes.
7: Hey, look, this is your idea of a joke, Kent. I just finished telling you that shaft is 560 feet deep and pitch dark.
9: Take my word for it. They're down there, Lois and the old woman. How do we bring that car up?
7: Now, wait a minute, Kent. In the first
9: look,
7: place...
9: Look, McGraw, I'm not going to stand here arguing with you. Miss Lane is down in that mine with a demented person. She's in danger.
7: Now, take it easy. Take it easy, Kent. Granny Baker's harmless. She wouldn't hurt a fly.
9: Well, why did she take Lois, Miss Lane, down into the mine?
7: I'm not sure she did, because you say so. Don't make it so.
9: McGraw, either you bring that elevator car up, or I'll go down that shaft under my own power.
7: Man, you're talking crazy.
9: Am I? Well, to do it, I'll have to put you to sleep. So make up your mind and make it up fast.
7: Okay, if that's the way you want it. Throw that lever.
9: Which one?
7: The one on the right with the shiny handle. You can't get down there alone, Kent, without a light. I can't go with you. Kind of those miners might take it into their heads to come back.
9: Don't worry about me.
7: All right, but remember, you're doing this on your own responsibility. If anything happens down there, we got no way of getting you out. You'll die in the dark, like Billy Baker.
10: 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But first, here is your ABC announcement.
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10: And now, back to the adventures of Superman and part two of The Ghost of Billy Baker.
2: Riding the elevator car down the main shaft over McGraw's warnings and protests, Clark Kent reaches the broad loading tunnel of the Hunniker mine, almost 600 feet beneath the surface. Other tunnels laid with narrow gauge tracks fan out from it in both directions. For a moment, Kent stares into the darkness, making use of Superman's amazing X-ray vision. He can see clearly along the branch tunnels until they curve out of sight. But curiously enough, he cannot see through the thick black walls. Or, unknown to him, the coal mine is laced with deposits of lead, the one substance through which his X-ray vision cannot penetrate. Puzzled and confused, Kent starts down the main tunnel, calling for Lois.
7: Lois!
2: But the only reply is a mocking echo fading down the tunnel, bouncing from wall to wall like a thing alive. Meanwhile, some distance from the main shaft, Lois and the old woman, Granny Baker, are approaching what seems to be a dead end, a heap of coal and rock and rubble reaching to the tunnel ceiling.
6: Here. Here's the place. Here's where the old tunnel walls come down. Now you just listen. You just listen close.
4: I don't hear anything.
6: Sometimes you gotta wait. He don't move all the time, Billy don't.
4: When did you hear him last?
6: Can't get down here except when the night shift is off. Sundays mostly. Every Sunday.
4: You heard him last Sunday night?
6: Clear as a bell. Even heard his heart beating. My Billy was a strong one. You listen, dear. You listen close.
4: I'm sorry, but I don't hear anything.
6: Let me get close there. Ain't moving none now. Probably just sitting. Billy. Billy boy.
4: I think we'd better go back.
6: No need. Ain't nobody down here now. My Billy boy scared him away, he did. You just be patient, girlie. You'll hear him, like I said.
12: Yes, I'm sure I will, but I think we'd better go back now. My friend will be waiting for me.
6: You think I'm crazy in the head, like everyone else, don't you?
12: No, it isn't that. It's just...
6: I know. You don't have to put on. You're saying to yourself right now, why did I ever come down here with this old witch?
12: No, believe me, we can come back later.
6: No, we're here and we're gonna stay till my Billy voice starts moving around. I've got to let you hear it so you can tell all the people in the big city.
12: Please, it's cold down here and I'm not dressed warmly enough.
6: You won't freeze. You've got more flesh on your bones than I have.
12: If you want to stay, why don't you give me that light and I'll find my way back to the shaft alone.
6: Wouldn't that be a crazy thing for me to do? Leave myself with no light. There's a lot of tunnels down here. A body could get lost easy.
12: Then you've just got to come with me and no more nonsense.
6: Don't get your dander up, girlie, and don't talk sharp. I've been coming down here every week for a year so's my Billy boy wouldn't get lonesome, and you ain't been down not once before.
12: And I'm sorry I came down this time. Don't you realize that... Well, don't you understand? Your son has been dead for a year.
6: Dead, is he? That's how much you know. He's sitting in there just waiting for me to dig him out. Always was a patient one, my Billy.
12: Well, I'm not patient. Give me that lantern, Rob. Oh, thank
13: Lois,
12: heaven.
13: Lois, where are you?
6: I heard my Billy, didn't you? Lois.
12: Yes, I did. Over here, Clark, at the end of the big tunnel.
6: Shh, what are you shouting for?
12: It isn't your son. It's my friend, Mr. Kent, looking for me.
13: Let's hear your voice again, Lois.
6: Oh, yes, huh? Well, he won't find you.
12: Let's go.
6: Shut your eyes out.
12: Help.
6: You little vixen, I'll bite you.
9: All right. That's enough. Let's go of her, Granny. Let's go.
12: She was... Joking.
6: You leave me be.
9: Oh, stop it, Granny, or I'll have to spank you.
6: You lay a hand on me and my Billy will thrash you good.
9: All right. Calm down. Take it easy.
12: He's crazy, Clark. He's stark raving mad.
6: Yeah, I know that's what you thought all along, but you're wrong, you see.
12: She hears the sun moving around behind that heap of rubble.
6: I don't think I know.
12: Then she heard his heart beating.
6: And good and strong it is, too.
9: Yeah, well, let's go back to the elevator shaft, Granny. We can talk about it there.
6: No, I got to wait until my Billy boy starts moving around so I know he's all right.
12: But I had to put up with it.
9: Why on earth did you come down here with her?
6: No use you two whispering. It won't change matters, son.
9: Granny, listen to me.
6: I'm listening for my Billy boy.
12: But you'll have to carry her back to the shaft bodily.
6: He's up and around now. I can hear you. You want to hear my Billy boy?
9: Yes. I'd like to hear it.
6: Yes, stand up close to them rocks. You can hear his heart a beat now. Listen close.
9: Well, great Scott!
12: What is it, Clark?
6: You hear it, mister?
9: Yes, I hear it.
12: Clark, you're not serious.
9: Yes, I am. Listen.
12: Heaven help
6: us. I thought I was crazy, didn't you? You know better now.
12: Clark, what is it?
9: I don't know.
12: Sounds like the beating of a heart.
9: Maybe it is.
12: Oh, no.
6: Well, what have you got to say now, huh?
9: You're right, Granny. Suppose you take Miss Lane back to the elevator shaft while I try to get your son out from behind these rocks.
6: You think you can?
9: I'll try.
6: Oh, I'd sure be obliged. Come on along, girlie. Follow me.
12: Clark, what is this?
9: Go along with her. I'll meet you at the shaft.
12: I'm afraid.
6: Come along, girlie.
9: Go ahead, Lois. It's all right. Don't worry.
12: What are you going to do?
9: I'm going to try to find out whether that's a heart or a hoax.
2: Waiting in the complete and utter darkness until he is certain Lois and the old woman are beyond earshot, Kent quickly completes the transformation from a mild-mannered crime reporter to the heroic blue and red costumed figure of Superman. Then, turning to the solid wall of rock and rubble, he begins to tear it apart with his bare hands, throwing huge boulders and slabs of shale to one side as though they were pebbles.
9: Doesn't seem to be any end to this. There must be. That beating sound didn't come from nowhere.
2: Pounding ahead like a human steam shovel, Superman bores deeper and deeper into the mass of rock and rubble, finally breaks through into an open tunnel, lit, strangely enough, by a battery-operated bulb suspended from a wire nailed across the ceiling. In one corner of the tunnel, half hidden behind a pile of rock, is a human skeleton with shreds of clothing still clinging to the bare, dry bones.
9: Suddenly, he hears Lois's faint, far-off scream for help.
14: Help! Help!
9: Racing back along the main tunnel, he finds Lois hysterical and the old woman screaming imprecations up the shaft.
14: An evil curse on your head for this. May you rot in purgatory.
15: What is it? Yes, what happened?
12: The elevator car. Someone pulled it up. We're trapped down here.
14: Devil's work. That's what it is.
15: Get hold of yourself, Miss Lane. It's all right, Granny.
12: What's that?
15: Great Scott, stand back. It's dynamite with a live fuse.
12: Glory be!
15: I'll have to take it up the shaft. I'll be back for you.
9: Grabbing the dynamite with its short, sputtering fuse, Superman leaps up the shaft like an arrow shot from a bow and keeps going until, with his strange power of flight, he is hovering in the sky high above the mine. Then, flinging the dynamite away from him, he watches it explode safely and harmlessly in empty air. But his work is not done. A human figure is running from the mine shaft to the company office. Dropping down like a bird of prey, Superman grabs him as he reaches the door.
15: All right, McGraw, the party's over. You're through. Finished.
4: Start from the beginning, Clark, and tell it to me slowly.
16: Well, McGraw discovered another entrance to the portion of the mine that collapsed last year and trapped Billy Baker. It was a tunnel on the other side of the hill.
4: Yes.
16: He followed the tunnel a couple of months ago, discovered Billy Baker's body, and something else.
4: What?
16: The collapse of the tunnel walls had uncovered a deposit of uranium.
4: Uranium?
16: That's right. He's been working that tunnel secretly at night. Last night, the miners heard him moving around.
4: Well, Granny Baker must have been hearing him since he started.
16: She did. When he worked it Sunday nights, he wasn't too concerned about keeping quiet because he thought the mine was empty.
4: But, Clark, what was that heartbeat we heard?
16: He had a Geiger counter. That's a device to check the presence of uranium.
4: Yes, I know.
16: Well, the slow ticking of it from behind that wall of rock and in that echoing tunnel sounded like the beating of a heart.
4: And he did all this secretly in the hope that he could get the uranium ore out for himself?
16: That's right. Now, from what the sheriff told me, if the local miners don't lynch him, he'll have plenty of time in jail to think things over.
3: Well, here's the railroad station, Paul. The train ought to be coming in soon.
16: Well, thanks a lot, Luke. $2, right?
3: Yeah. Let's fly.
4: Oh!
16: Watch that running board, Lois.
3: I'll be getting that fixed one of these days.
4: Well, drop me a card when you do.
3: I meant to ask you, lady.
4: Yes, Luke?
3: Here, tell that feller Superman was up to the Hunnicker mine. Any truth in that?
4: You better ask Mr. Kent, Luke. He seems to be Superman's general manager.
9: And so ends the ghost of Billy Baker on the adventure.

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4: Mother, is Maxwell House really the only coffee in the world?
5: Well, your father says so, and your father knows best.
6: Yes, it's Father Knows Best, transcribed in Hollywood, starring Robert Young as Father. A half-hour visit with your neighbors, the Andersons, brought to you by Maxwell House, the coffee that's bought and enjoyed by more people than any other brand of coffee at any price. Maxwell House, always good to the last drop.

0: All great men, it seems, are born on special days. Abraham Lincoln, for example, was born on Lincoln's birthday. Coincidence, isn't it? In Springfield, where Jim Anderson was born, they do things in a slightly different manner. So Jim shares his birthday with George Washington. That was yesterday, and in the white frame house on Maple Street, they had quite a time. It went something like this.
1: Bud!
2: You want me, Mom?
1: Are you almost finished down there?
2: Just about. I have to put up one more string of balloons.
1: Well, please hurry, dear. Your father will be home any minute.
2: Okay.
3: Did you get Mr. Gribble, Mother?
1: Oh, dear, I knew there was something. He's the only one I couldn't reach. It's too bad because I know your father'd like him to be here.
4: I bet Daddy's gonna be surprised.
3: Well, if he isn't, it won't be our fault. And if you say one word to him...
4: Oh, I won't, Betty. I didn't this morning, did I?
3: No, but you certainly came close a couple of times. And that dopey little smile you dug up. You look like the Mona Lisa, junior grade.
4: What's that?
3: Never mind.
1: Betty, you know, I'm not sure that we did the right thing at breakfast.
3: How's that, Mother?
1: Well, your father looked so hurt. The least we could have done was wish him a happy birthday.
4: Oh, no, Mommy.
3: Mother, you're going to spoil everything. Father even said birthdays weren't important when you got to be his age.
1: I know, dear, but...
3: And if he knows that we remembered his birthday, he might suspect something.
2: Everything's all finished, Mom.
1: Oh, that's fine, Bud. Oh, you've done a wonderful job, all of you.
4: And I haven't even said anything.
3: Now, don't forget, Bud, you've got to get Father out of the house at 7:45.
5: Yeah, I know. But holy cow, how am I going to do that?
3: Bud, you don't want him to see the people when they come in, do you? It's a surprise party.
5: But how am I going to get him out?
3: Jumping creepers, you only have to get him out for 15 minutes. What's so hard about that?
5: Well, if it's so easy, why don't you do it?
4: Daddy's home.
1: Oh, the sandwiches. Betty, put them in the pantry.
3: Okay.
5: He isn't coming in here.
1: Well, that's peculiar. I'd better go in and see. Jim?
6: Yes?
1: We thought we heard you come in, dear. Is anything wrong?
6: No, nothing's wrong. Nothing important, anyway.
1: Jim, you sound so strange.
5: Hiya, Dad. What goes?
4: Hi, Daddy.
6: Hello. I'll be in the den when dinner's ready.
1: Now, just a minute, Jim Anderson. You're not going to walk away from us like that.
4: We didn't do anything.
6: Oh, you didn't, huh?
1: Jim, if there's anything wrong, we have a right to know what it is.
6: You have a right to know what it is, do you? You haven't the faintest idea. All right, I'll tell you what it is. I don't ask for a great deal from this family. A minimum of respect and courtesy, that's all. But I certainly think that when a man's birthday comes around...
1: Oh, Jim.
6: Well, the least you can do is remember it.
1: Jim Anderson.
6: And stop looking at me as though I had three heads. All of them. It isn't the least bit funny.
1: Jim, darling, I was telling the children just before you got here that...
3: Mother! Something's burning in the kitchen.
1: Burning? Why, Betty, I turned up all... Oh. Well, I'd better go and see what it is.
6: Man works hard for his wife and family and tries to give them all the advantages he can manage. What thanks does he get? They don't even remember his birthday.
5: Holy cow, Dad, you said birthdays didn't mean anything.
6: When did I say that?
5: When you forgot Mom's.

0: But I did not forget your mother's birthday. If you'll remember, I bought her the largest bottle of perfume in Springfield. Not that I expected you to buy anything for me, of course.
1: Of course.
0: I don't care anything about getting presents. I mean, even a small thing like a necktie or something.
2: Dan.
0: It isn't a gift, it's the thought behind it that counts.
2: Dan.
0: And it isn't as though it were a hard day to remember. I mean, like October 19th or August 64th or something like that.
2: Dan.
0: But Washington's birthday, the easiest day of the whole year. How could you possibly forget?
2: Dan.
0: What is it, Bud?
2: Happy birthday.
0: Thank you.
1: I'll get it, Father.
0: Never mind, I'll answer it myself. Man has a birthday once a year, nobody even remembers it. Fine thing. Hello? Oh, hello, Mr. Gribble. Yes, just fine, thank you. You what? What message? I didn't leave any message. To call me? Are you sure? Well, just a minute. I'll ask Margaret. Margaret?
3: Yes, dear?
0: Did you call Mr. Gribble?
3: What was that, dear?
0: I said, did you call Mr. Gribble?
3: Mr. Gribble? Why should I call Mr. Gribble, dear?
0: Margaret, the man's on the phone. He got a message to call us. I didn't leave any message.
3: Well, Jim, what possible reason could I have for calling Mr. Gribble?
0: If that isn't just like a woman. All you had to say was no.
3: Yes, dear.
0: Hello, Mr. Gribble. Well, Margaret doesn't know anything about it. Well, they probably got the name wrong. You know how it is. By the way, New York sent me the revised figures on that compensation setup. All right, anytime you say. No, I'll be free all evening. 8 o'clock? Fine. See you later.
3: Jim, you're not going to meet Mr. Gribble tonight.
0: Why not?
3: Well, it's your birthday.
0: What's that got to do with it? My birthday certainly wasn't important a few minutes ago.
3: Jim, I don't know how the children are going to feel about this.
1: Father, we just had the most wonderful idea.
4: Wait till you hear it, Dad.
5: We're going to have a wonderful time, all of us.
0: Now, just a minute. Your mother was about to tell me something.
1: I know. I mean, she was?
3: It's all right, Jim. I guess it wasn't important.
0: Well, you ought to know. What is it, Betty?
1: Well, Father, even if we did forget your birthday, we're all very sorry.
0: Yes?
1: And we've decided to devote our entire evening to making you happy.
0: Fine. I won't even be here.
1: But you can't go out, Father. You'll spoil everything.
0: What do you mean?
1: Well, tell him, Bud.
2: What? We
4: had a lot of things figured out to do, Dan.
0: Like what?
2: Well, we thought that we'd
4: play the radio.
1: He means games, Father. We'll all play games.
5: Like spin the bottle.
0: Oh, fine. I can't think of anything I'd enjoy more than a good, fast game of spin the bottle. Unfortunately, I have to work.
1: But you can't work, Father, not on your birthday.
0: I worked all day.
1: I know, but you can't work at night.
0: New law, huh?
5: The man on the radio said it was gonna snow, or rain, or something.
0: Margaret.
3: Yes, dear?
0: There seems to have developed a concerted and rather unusual desire for my company. How come?
3: Well, frankly, Jim.
1: Mother.
3: We hope that if we made your evening a pleasant one, you might forgive us for not remembering your birthday. We could even have a little celebration.
1: Just the five of us.
5: And we could make popcorn.
4: And get some ice cream.
5: It'd be just like a regular party, Daddy.
0: Well.
3: You'd make us all very happy, dear.
0: I don't get it. If my birthday means that much to you.
1: Oh, it does, Father.
4: It sure does.
0: Why did you forget it in the first place?
5: We're stupid.
0: Well, all right. I'll call Gribble and tell him we'll make it tomorrow.
4: Gee, that's great, Dad.
1: Would you like me to call him for you, Father?
0: No, I'd better do it myself. He's certainly going to wonder if I got all my buttons. make an appointment and then cancel it 5 minutes later.
3: I'm sure he'll understand, Jim.
0: I wish I could be that sure. Hello, Mr. Gribble. This is Jim Anderson. Well, about that appointment for tonight, you see, it's my birthday, and I guess it slipped my mind. Yes. Well, birthdays don't mean very much to me anymore, but, well, my family wants me to stay home with them. You know how it is. Yes. Suppose I call you in the morning, Mr. Gribble. Right. What? Oh, thank you very much. Good night. Well, I guess that takes care of that. Something wrong, Kathy?
5: No, I was just thinking.
0: About what?
5: George Washington.
0: Oh. Well, dinner about ready?
3: Oh, just about, dear.
0: I'd better go upstairs and wash. Fine family. One minute they don't even know it's your birthday, and the next they'll die if you leave them alone.
6: Wow, that was a close one.
3: Well, as long as he didn't leave, everything's going to be all right.
5: And I didn't even say anything.
3: I know, dear. You were a very good girl.
4: Say, Mom.
3: Yes, Bud?
4: There's only one thing I don't understand.
3: What's that, dear?
4: We got him to stay home. Now how am I going to get him out?
7: Well, Bud's got to figure that one out for himself. You know, we all do in lots of ways, as some of you may have found out just recently.
8: About coffee in particular. Have you been shopping around more for your coffee since the price went up? Trying this brand and that in the name of economy? If you have, I'll bet lots of you have discovered this fact. Maxwell House is true economy. A friend of my wife's did. She was telling us just the other night. You see, when prices went up, she started buying cheaper coffee. Might not taste as good, she figured, but it ought to be more economical. First thing she found, though, it took lots more to make the breakfast coffee strong enough. And even then, the flavor just wasn't there. So meal after meal, her family would leave their cups unfinished. She said, "That settled it for me. Maxwell House is true economy." Sure it is. Because you get so many more truly good cups of coffee from every pound. 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So good to the last drop, they drink every drop. Discover the extra freshness, the clear, rich taste that's vacuum-packed in that familiar blue tin. You'll say Maxwell House is true economy. So get your money's worth and more. Get Maxwell House. Always good to the last drop.
7: It's 7:45 in the white frame house on Maple Street, and time for Jim's surprise birthday party. With great effort, the Andersons have managed to keep Father at home. Now, with the guests about to arrive, they can't get rid of him. Like this.
4: Dad.
0: Yes, Bud?
4: After you finish the paper, you wouldn't like to go down to the drugstore with me, would you?
0: Why do you have to go to the drugstore?
4: I don't.
0: I imagine you can explain that, but I'd just as soon you didn't.
4: Well, I just thought that... Would you like to take a walk?
0: No, thank you.
4: Go for a ride?
0: No, thank you.
4: You want to clean out the garage?
0: Bud, what's the matter with you?
4: Nothing. Let's go sit upstairs in my room.
0: What for?
4: Well, it's comfortable.
0: I'm quite comfortable right where I am.
4: Yeah, huh?
0: Yeah. And stop fidgeting.
9: Bud, could I speak to you for a minute, please?
4: Okay. Excuse me, will you, Dad?
0: Oh, sure. Whenever you're free, stop back and we'll figure out some more places I don't want to go.
4: For crying out loud, Betty, now what's the matter?
10: You're supposed to have him out of here. It's 7:45.
4: But he won't go.
10: He has to go. Everybody will be here any minute.
4: Well, what do you want me to do about it? I can't hit him over the head. It's his birthday.
11: Bud, what's going on out there?
4: Nothing, Dad. I'll be with you in a minute.
10: You better go back, Bud, and see if he can't think of something.
4: Where are you going?
10: Back into the kitchen. I've got to talk to Mom. This is getting desperate.
3: Has your father gone, dear?
10: No, he's sitting in there as big as life. A lot of help Bud turned out to be.
3: Well, Betty, we may as well face it. We're not going to get your father out of the house.
10: But we have to, Mother.
5: It'll spoil everything.
3: Maybe not. We can do it another way. I'll just put a note on the front porch asking everybody to come in the back way.
5: But Daddy'll hear them.
3: Oh, I don't think so.
10: He will, Mother. He's bound to hear them going down to the playroom.
3: Not if you're all singing.
10: Oh, that's an idea.
5: Why do we have to sing?
10: So Father won't hear anything. It's a wonderful idea, Mother.
3: Well, it's the best we can do.
11: Margaret!
3: Just a minute. Yes, Jim?
11: What are you doing in there?
3: We'll be finished in a few minutes, dear.
11: Well, hurry up, will you, before Bud shoves me out the front door.
3: All right, dear. Now, remember, girls, sing, and loud if you hear anything. Now, I'll go around to the front and leave the note.
10: All right, Mother. Come on, Kathy.
5: Gee whiz, why do we have to sing? I don't feel like singing.
3: Tell your father I'll join you in about 5 minutes.
10: Okay, Mother.
5: Betty, what are we gonna sing?
10: What difference does that make?
5: Well, how can I sing loud if I don't know what I'm singing?
10: Well, we'll sing the birthday song.
5: We can't. That's what they're gonna sing at the party.
10: How about for He's a Jolly Good Fellow?
5: Why?
10: Because it's loud.
5: I know louder ones.
10: That's loud enough. Hi, Father.
5: We're gonna sing.
11: Hi, where's your mother?
10: She said she'd be right in.
11: Well, I guess I'd better...
4: Betty, it isn't cold in here, is it?
10: A little. Why?
4: Oh, you can feel cold. Dad says he wants to go down and look at the furnace.
10: The furnace? Oh, no, it's hot. It's very hot. Isn't it, Kathy?
5: What is?
10: The house. It's hotter than it's ever been.
4: It's roasting.
5: I don't think so.
10: Father, please don't worry about the furnace. It's your birthday, and we're going to have all kinds of fun.
11: Betty, you and Bud wouldn't have any bodies buried in the basement, would you?
10: Bodies? Well, why would we want to put bodies in the basement? We keep all our bodies in the attic, don't we, Bud?
4: Yeah, we sure do. Boy, that's a good one.
11: Kathy, have they been like this all day?
5: Who?
11: Betty and Bud.
5: Why?
11: I'm going inside to see your mother.
5: No, you can't.
11: Now, just a minute. I've had just about enough of this. What's going on around here?
4: Oh, why, nothing, Dad. We just want you to have a good time.
11: Well, if this is your idea of a good time... What was that?
4: What was what? I didn't hear anything. Did you, Kathy?
5: Oh, no!
11: I distinctly heard somebody at the back door.
10: Oh, that was Mother. She took the garbage out.
11: I took it out before.
4: Maybe she's bringing it back.
11: Bud, how would you like to go to bed? Right now.
4: Holy cow, Dad, all I said was...
10: Father, we're supposed to be having a party, so why don't we all sing? We haven't done anything like that all winter.
11: Well, you know, we haven't at that, by golly. That's a good idea.
5: I said it before and nobody even listened.
11: Well, we'll listen now, honey. Come on, Betty, you can play for us.
10: All right, Father. Would you please get me a cushion from the couch?
11: Gladly, Your Highness. Your slightest wish is my command.
4: What's going on?
1: Mother's bringing everybody in the back way.
12: Oh, and we have to sing He's a Jolly Good Fellow. Loud.
1: Shh.
11: One cushion coming up. There you are, Betty.
1: Thank you, Father.
11: This might turn out to be quite a party after all. Now, what do we sing?
12: Well, Betty said that...
1: Kathy, be quiet.
2: It's your birthday, Dad. Why don't you pick it?
11: All right. How about,
13: For he's a jolly good fellow.

0: What was that for?
1: That's for your birthday, Dad.
0: Oh, well, thank you.
2: Which nobody can. He's a jolly good fellow. He's a jolly good fellow. He's a jolly good fellow. Which nobody can deny.
0: Well, that's very nice. Thank you. Now, how about down by the old mill stream?
1: It's kind of corny, isn't it, Dad?
3: It isn't very loud, either.
4: Now, just a minute, both of you. It isn't your birthday, it's Father's. And if he wants to sing down by the old mill stream, why, that's what we'll sing. Right, Father?
0: Right.
2: Breathe the jolly good.
0: Well,
2: which nobody can deny. Nobody can deny. For he's a jolly good fellow. For he's a jolly good fellow. For he's a jolly good fellow. Which nobody can deny.
0: What happened to down by the old mill stream?
4: Oh, we'll have lots of time for that, Father. We were...
2: For he's a jolly good fellow. For he's a jolly good fellow.
0: This is getting a little monotonous, isn't it?
2: Which nobody can deny. Which nobody can deny. For he's a jolly good fellow. For he's a jolly good fellow. For he's a jolly good fellow. Which nobody can deny.
0: Well, now that we've done down by the old mill stream, how about...
2: For he's a jolly good fellow.
0: Stop it!
2: Nobody can deny.
0: What's gotten into you? Don't you know how to sing anything else?
4: But it's your birthday, Father. And that's so loud.
5: Well, aren't you having a fine time?
0: Margaret, what's the matter with these children? They're behaving like a bunch of lowercase lunatics.
5: Well, I, my... Isn't it chilly in here?
4: Mother!
5: Oh, but it is, dear. I think your father ought to go down and take a look at the furnace.
6: You do?
5: I certainly do.
3: You mean we don't have to sing anymore?
5: Later, dear.
0: I don't know. If this isn't the goofiest family in the United States, it certainly comes close.
5: Yes, dear, but the furnace, remember?
4: It's awfully chilly, Father.
0: Oh, it is, is it? 5 minutes ago, you were roasting.
4: Well, I know, but now I'm cold.
3: We're freezing.
5: It won't take you a minute, Jim. Please take a look at it.
0: Oh, for crying out loud.
5: Don't be long, dear.
0: I won't. Silliest darn family I've ever seen in my life. Stay home, go out. Fix the furnace, don't fix the furnace. Can't make up their minds, if any. I told him it was cold 10 minutes ago. No, I have to do it their way. Everything has to be done the way they want it.

0: 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You know, so often we seem to be in the midst of confusion, and then comes...
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